0: cost American adults $5,000 checks if Republicans keep control of the House and Senate. NPR's Danielle Kurtzleben reports it's just one way he's proposed increasing the government's economic reach while railing against communism.
1: Trump's idea drew criticism from even some allies at first. His government has also taken equity stakes in private companies, imposed dozens of tariffs, and taken the unusual step of trying to lower interest rates via the Treasury Department. It raises a contradiction ahead of the midterms. Trump continues to label Democrats communists and socialists, and is the leader of the party that claims to support free markets while he tries to bend the economy to his will. Trump's message was further muddied when he last week hosted a state dinner for Chinese President Xi Jinping and made a friendly appearance with New York City Mayor Zoran Mamdani, who is a Democratic socialist. Danielle Kurtzleben, NPR News.
0: Most U.S. stocks fell today. 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
5: KPCW News Time is 6:05. I'm Christine Weller, and this is your local news on The Local View. The Summit County Council has unanimously approved a plan to extend the life of the county's primary landfill by a decade. KPCW's Ula Britt Libre has details.
6: Summit County approved the Save Our Space Plan 2063 on September 23rd. It is to prolong the Three Mile Canyon landfill's expiration date by 10 years, from 2053 to 2063. The county says expanding the landfill or finding another site for trash could cost millions. So, Deputy County Manager Jana Young says the program focuses first on reducing how much waste is taken there.
7: We actually have to reduce the amount of waste going into the landfill by one-third each year. That may sound ambitious, but it is feasible.
6: She says paper, cardboard, and organic waste make up 60% of the landfill volume.
7: So by focusing on even just those materials, we can hit that goal.
6: The county is already expanding recycling access. In August, it opened drop-off sites at the Ledges Event Center in Colville, the Camas Park and Ride, and the Ecker Hill Park and Ride in the Steinerville Basin, and one at the landfill itself. These collection sites accept glass and mixed recyclables 7 days a week. The next steps include additional recycling facilities in Park City and Silver Summit, along with programs to support home composting and reduce food waste. Ula Britt Libre, KPCW News.
5: A repaving project on Park City's Marsac Avenue is nearly complete. KPCW's Sydney Weaver reports how the remaining roadwork will affect drivers.
8: The Utah Department of Transportation's preservation project on State Route 224 between the Marsac Roundabout and State Route 248 is nearly complete. UDOT spokesperson Kyler Sharp says drivers can expect work during the day and overnight this week.
9: Adjusting utilities and other work tasks will be conducted at night. Drivers should expect intermittent lane closures and road striping during the day.
8: Crews will also reinstall the concrete divider on the Marsac Roundabout. Sharp says once construction begins, work will take about 3 days. The median creates a turbo lane separating Deer Valley Drive northbound vehicles from others in the roundabout to keep traffic flowing. UDOT is also replacing the Jeremy Ranch bridges on Interstate 80. Sharp says crews have shifted the pedestrian path onto Homestead Road.
9: We do have barrels that will separate the trail from vehicle traffic. We really want to make sure those who walk and bike can safely navigate that trail.
8: He says the trail will be on the road for about 2 weeks before crews move it to another temporary location. Drivers can expect Homestead Road to be reduced to one lane each direction weekdays from 7 a.m. to 5 p.m. through October. That project is expected to be completed by summer 2027. Sydney Weaver, KPCW News.
5: Oasis Management increased its stake in Vail Resorts from 7.4% to 9% September 29th, according to a U.S. Securities and Exchange Commission filing. This is the second time the Hong Kong-based hedge fund has increased its ownership in Vail since beginning a proxy fight September 16th. A proxy fight is when a shareholder tries to replace existing board members and influence a business's strategy. Oasis is now just shy of the 10% needed to become what the SEC calls an insider. The designation allows companies to recover short-swing profits for 6 months. That's when a corporate insider buys and sells a company's equity securities. Insiders must also report most of their transactions involving the company's equity securities within 2 days. According to SEC paperwork, Oasis believes it can make Vail more profitable by reconstituting the board. The fund says its board recommendations can improve Vail's operational efficiency and build stronger partnerships with host mountain communities. Vail owns 42 resorts across 4 countries, including Park City Mountain. Vail Resorts Epic Promise Employee Foundation is a financial supporter of KPCW. That was your local news on The Local View. 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
13: And you are listening to KPCW Park City. It is 6:09. Let's get a quick look at that weather forecast I talked about, because it's going to be a good one. 73 degrees still in Heber Valley, right outside the studios of KPCW. We're at 68 lovely degrees. Mostly clear overnight. Low dips to about 45. And then we stick with the 70s for the foreseeable future, and lots of sunshine to be had as well. Thursday, Friday, Saturday, and Sunday are all boasting sunshine, sunshine, sunshine. We start out at 73 on Thursday and work our way all the way up to 78 degrees on Sunday, and lows hit the low 50s, upper 40s each night. So beautiful couple days ahead of us. And checking your roadways now, giving you a quick peek of what's happening out there as far as our commutes are concerned. And it looks like there's a little bit of there's traffic there on 80 moving its way down to Salt Lake City. Nothing too bad. It's just showing that there's a lot of traffic out there. And then if you round around 40 to 80, of course, that's a little congested at this point. And then a little bit of a back up there at Kimball Junction. Also, let's see. Nope. That looks like about it. I don't see any incidents to report, which is always great news. So stay safe out there, everybody. Keep your dial in KPCW, and we'll keep bringing you the tunes like Empire of the Sun. Here's Walking on a Dream. Ooh.

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1: 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It's the Local View. I'm Claire Wiley, and I'm about ready to roll out of here and get into the evening with all of you out there in the wild. And I'm going to bring you more tunes as I head on out of here and then hand it on over to Kai Rizdahl, who bring you Marketplace, doing the numbers here at KPCW. So you've got a lot to look forward to, and I hope you have a wonderful September 30th, 2026. Not only is it the last day of September in 2026, but it's the only September 30th, 2026 that we're going to get. So I hope you make it a great one out there. Thanks for tuning in, and I'll see you back here same time, same channel tomorrow. Here's Filter now. Take a picture.

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2: In Los Angeles, I'm Kai Rizdal. It is Wednesday today. This one is the 30th of September. Good as it always is to have you along, everybody. All right, so here's where we are as September and the third quarter come to a close. First of all, inflation, still a thing, we learned from the Personal Consumption Expenditures Price Index out this morning. 3% at a core level, that is, of course, repeat after me, minus food and energy. Yes, it is higher than the Federal Reserve wants it to be, but quite a bit lower than everybody had been guessing it would be. So you put that in the good category. Moving on, we got the final reading on economic growth in the second quarter this morning. GDP grew at an annualized rate of 2.2% April through June, a nice bump from the last estimate, also in the good category. And while consumers do continue to carry this economy, businesses are doing their part too, specifically business investment. As Marketplace's Stephanie Hughes reports now to get us going, second quarter GDP was in part brought to you by the letters A and I.
3: You know what could be the motto of American companies right now? Put some AI on it. Shannon Grimes, an economist at Wells Fargo.
4: They're doing what they can to spend on AI today because they don't want to be left behind when it does become revolutionary to their day-to-day work.
3: Basically, if AI turns out to be an era-defining technology, like, say, the wheel was, companies don't want to be left without any wheels, dragging way behind their competitors. So they're investing in software and communications equipment.
4: A continued prioritization of things that are high-tech or AI-related.
3: That investment is a driver of GDP growth. Also a contributor?
5: A lot of this is about data center build-out.
3: Ethan Strube is an economics professor at St. Olaf's College.
5: They're building data centers and they're building, you know, they're adding, you know, transmission from the utilities, or they're building their gas generators on site in order to power the stuff.
3: While the building of these structures adds to GDP, some of the chips that go into powering AI are imported, which is subtracted from domestic economic growth.
5: The fact that imports are growing, yeah, is kind of consistent with that, that like maybe a lot of this equipment is being imported from abroad.
3: Even with that taken into account, Wells Fargo estimates that AI spending accounts for a quarter of GDP growth over the past year. All of this investment is meant to make us more productive. But Strube says it's not entirely clear how that's going to pan out.
5: The IT boom in the 1990s didn't contribute as much to productivity as you might have expected, given how it seemed like it transformed all of our lives.
3: We don't know yet if AI is the next fax machine, which was everywhere in the 90s, but ultimately superseded by something else, or if it's the next wheel. I'm Stephanie Hughes for Marketplace.
2: Little of this, little of that on Wall Street today. Stock traders really couldn't decide how they felt about the inflation and growth data that we got. Bond traders, on the other hand, knew exactly how they felt, and they was not happy. We will have the details when we do the numbers.

0: At the risk of repeating myself, this is Labor Market Week here at Marketplace World Headquarters. Jolts came yesterday. Low hire, low fire is still the byword, or the by phrase, I guess. ADP private sector data came this morning. First-time claims for unemployment benefits are tomorrow, then the September jobs report on Friday. And as we sit here waiting for that September data, a reminder that the unemployment rate last time we were told was 4.1%, which I mention because of something Federal Reserve Chairman Kevin Warr said at his press conference just a couple of weeks ago.
1: We believe that the unemployment rate is basically running consistent with full employment, largely acting consistent with full employment. But in aggregate, we're running more or less at full employment.
2: I guess I think of it more as like a bathtub, right, that you're filling with water.
0: Alicia Sasser-Modestino is at Northeastern University. And while you probably would not have expected us to start this story about the labor market in the bathroom, work with me, all right?
2: You know, there's a certain level of water that is ideal, right? So that when you get in the bathtub, it doesn't overflow. But you also want to be in a bathtub where there's enough water that you're going to enjoy that bath, right? And so we can think about workers moving through the labor market where new workers are getting poured in. Some workers are leaving for a variety of reasons. But we always want to have like a nice sort of steady level, warm temperature, not too hot, not too cold labor market.
0: In other words, a labor market that is just right. Thing is, that full employment that Chairman Warsh was talking about, even then, there are still some people without jobs.
3: Zero unemployment is actually the world where wages are increasing a lot, prices are increasing a lot. Nobody actually wants to live in that world.
0: That's Eliza Forsyth at the University of Illinois.
3: I think when the Fed is thinking about full employment, they're thinking about what's the level of employment that's not leading to inflation.
0: That relationship between unemployment and inflation is modeled by something called the Phillips curve, which is a longer explainer for another day. But to give you the gist, in periods of very low unemployment, there tends to be faster wage growth because workers have more negotiating power because the labor market is so tight. And that, in turn, can lead to higher inflation. But to get back to the point, is this labor market at full employment, like the chairman and his colleagues seem to think?
3: I think it's really tricky to say, right? So I think that the level of unemployment is decent.
0: Decent being 4.1%, which is, to be clear, low by historic standards.
3: But then I think the fact that we're not seeing the churn means that there's sort of warning signs under the hood.
0: Churn. People aren't leaving their jobs for better opportunities. And those who are without a job are having a harder time finding one. Remember the job openings report we covered yesterday, jolts. I mentioned it a minute ago up at the top. Very much low hire, low fire. So full employment? I don't know. But the good news is there's fresh data coming on Friday.

0: And Ashore has more on where that elsewhere might be.
1: These companies need a lot of money just to stay alive. OpenAI reportedly had a loss of $39 billion in 2025. So if they're not getting that money from going into the stock market, they got to get it from where they've been getting it all along.
2: Normally, with a startup company, venture capital would be the source of financing.
1: Jay Ritter directs the IPO initiative at the University of Florida. But for a company like OpenAI, just venture capital? Please.
2: They've also been raising money from major tech firms, from sovereign wealth funds, and from mutual funds.
1: And there's the hedge funds and the super wealthy families and university endowments and pensions and a lot of the same types of investors who would buy stock in a company after its IPO. These days, they are getting in early more and more.
3: The rationale is pretty simple. I'd rather invest in SpaceX at a $50 billion valuation than have to wait until it's a $1.75 trillion valuation in the public markets.
1: Greg Martin is co-founder of Rainmaker Securities, which does this. It connects private companies with funding that is not the stock market. He says more startups are staying private longer and longer and getting bigger and bigger.
3: That has been a real dramatic shift over the last, 30 years. But even in the last 5 years, we've really seen a lot of these big private companies stay private at valuations that we would have never seen before.
1: Investors love this because they can make more money. The company's cool with it because it doesn't have to constantly report to shareholders looking over every decision. But all that said, there's still nothing quite like going public. Sarah Kunst is a managing director at Clio Capital, a venture capital firm.
4: The stock market has a lot more liquidity in it, a lot more money than even all of the richest people on the planet wanting to make private investments.
1: So there's a lot of money in private funding, but there's more in the stock market. In New York, I'm Sabri Benishore for Marketplace.

0: I learned a couple of new words today. They're portmanteaus, actually, that describe a $1.3 billion industry in this economy. Agritourism, it seems, is a thing as we head into a fall full of apple picking and hayrides and corn mazes. Agritainment is what some people call it. Farm stays are part of that, petting zoos, wine tours as well, and it is booming. More people are going, and more farms are doing it. Marketplace's Kelly Wells set about finding out why.
1: Every year, Allison Hall comes out to Patterson Fruit Farm about a half hour east of Cleveland.
2: It's no different from my childhood. Fruit farms were just a thing that you did.
1: These days, she comes with her husband and her five-year-old son, who is a big fan of one of the farm's attractions.
2: We regularly come to Patterson specifically because of the tractor ride.
1: Patterson's has been a farm since the mid-19th century, but the tractor rides, the slide barn, the tire swings, those all showed up in the 1990s when the on-site farmer's market got a little too popular.
3: Our market was flooded with people, and we said, okay, how do we move some people out of the market?
1: Bill Patterson represents the sixth generation to own the farm.
3: So we took 50 straw bales and we put them in a pile. And there were hundreds and thousands of kids crawling on 50 straw bales. And we're like, huh, there's something here.
1: Today, Patterson says about a fifth of the farm's revenue comes from its ticketed Fun Fest area, weddings, and the pick-your-own apple orchards.
3: And so I think we just sort of followed the demand of people.
1: The rest is sales, either in the market on the property or in local grocery stores. The idea here, finding more ways to make money on the same property to generate consistent revenue in a very inconsistent industry.
4: Agriculture prices are going down. There are issues with weather, and also input costs are rising. Diesel prices are in the news at the moment.
1: Claudia Schmidt teaches agricultural economics at Penn State. The USDA gathers data on agritourism every 5 years. Between 2017 and 2022, the number of farms in Ohio that do it in some way went up 27%. The number of people who are paying to visit those farms has gone up too, says Lisa Chase. She directs the Vermont Tourism Research Center.
5: Initially, it was about kids. With the local food movement, the interest in local food, all of a sudden, college students, teenagers, adults were interested in

0: where does my food come from and how is it produced?
1: Then the pandemic made buying food from grocery stores feel risky and buying food from a farm feel wholesome.
0: People also began to take an extra interest in vacationing in remote, peaceful, safe environments.
1: For some farmers, agritourism is a lifeline.
2: How much of your revenue is agritourism versus?
3: All of it.
2: All of it, really?
3: Yes. Yeah, so if it rains, we struggle.
1: Mary Ellen Hamlin manages Derthick's Farm and Corn Maze about 40 minutes southeast of Cleveland. Her great-great-great-great-grandparents started the farm in 1806.
3: I make about 40 acres of hay, but there's no income in that. We sell the corn after we're done for the season, but the price of corn is, you know, not great either.
1: The 17-acre corn maze started in the late 2000s. Now there's also a zip line and slides and farm animals to pet. But the insurance she needs to do agritourism keeps getting more expensive every year. And two competing corn mazes have popped up on nearby farms.
3: Now more families are needing that extra income to survive.
1: Hamlin says adding new ways to earn more money from their farm funds her family's passion, farming their farm. In Northeast Ohio, I'm Kaylee Wells for Marketplace.

0: Coming up,
1: hand-bent sexy glass neon glow sign.
0: What more could one possibly want? But first, let's do the numbers. Dow Industrial's off 443 points today. That's just shy of 0.9%, 50,906. NASDAQ added 63 points, about a quarter percent, 26,861. The S&P 500 gave it up to the tune of 19 points, a quarter percent, 76,051. The maker of Barbie is getting a new CEO, Roger Lynch, who's currently chief executive at Condé Nast, is going to be taking over at Mattel. Shares in that toy maker sank 0.4%. Swimming pool supply retailer Leslie's closed 76 stores has not been enough to stave off bankruptcy. The company filed for Chapter 11 protection. Shares down 26.5%, as happens. Bonds down, yield on the 10-year T-note. It went up again, 5.29%. 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

0: This is Marketplace. I'm Kai Rizdahl. You know, sometimes you come across a story where you don't really know where it's going to go, and because of that, you wind up looking at an everyday thing in a whole new light. The everyday thing of interest today is a recipe for Dijon mustard chicken. And the story comes from the Toronto Star, courtesy of business reporter Jake Edmiston, whose recipe for the aforementioned mustard chicken is where we're going to start. Jake, thanks for coming on.
1: Thanks for having me, Kai.
0: I need you to tell me, please, about your mustard chicken recipe.
1: It is from New York Times Cooking. It's very simple. You sear off the chicken, some chicken stock, and a good tablespoon of Dijon mustard.
0: Except in the dinner in which this story takes place, kind of went off the rails.
1: Yeah, it's one of those things you can tell when people, I don't know if you cook, but you can tell
0: when people
1: around the table, especially with my family.
0: and mine.
1: You can tell when they don't like it. And they know that dad has a bit of thin skin, so they don't say it right out, but there you could just tell. Like, it wasn't going over well.
0: And there begins the mystery. And I guess I want to take it to this very interesting fact that I learned in this piece. Canada is the biggest exporter of mustard seeds in the world. So you were kind of on home turf as you tried to figure out what was going on with your Dijon mustard chicken.
1: Little did I know, but yes, much of the mustard made in the world, it uses Canadian seeds. And I happen to be an hour or two away from one of the major mustard mills that those seeds pass through before going all over the world.
0: I'm going to take a little sidebar here on the way to what actually happened with this chicken dish. But I was fascinated to learn what it's like inside a mustard factory. It's a rough place to work.
1: It's so interesting. You walk in and everything is, and I don't know why I was surprised by this, but everything is yellow. And it's as if they've almost surrendered to the fact that there is yellow mustard dust everywhere so that they're, I guess, to save on some cleaning.
0: Yeah.
1: And I guess the pace at which you work matters in a mustard plant like this because the dust is everywhere. And if it lands on your skin and you're sweating, then the mustard dust reacts with the sweat and it becomes almost like it can burn you, and it can burn you severely. I talked to one of the guys who'd been there for decades, and he said, "Yeah, it's like a very bad sunburn."
0: Yeah, that was amazing to me. That whole thing was just wild. This was a global search that you went on to find out what happened to your mustard chicken. Cut to the chase here, because it's only a 4-minute interview, and we need to sort of get to the point. What happened? What did you learn?
1: I learned that the mustard that I used in this mustard chicken recipe was much spicier than I was used to, extraordinarily spicy. And I that's just not me talking. I brought it to a professional taster who confirmed it. And it wasn't just this jar, Kai. It was part of a broader phenomenon that's been happening in Canada, particularly in the place in the prairies where we grow much of our mustard seeds. They've had hotter, drier growing conditions for the past 5 years. And when you have hotter, drier growing conditions, you get hotter, spicier mustard seeds.
0: Same thing's happening as we have heard with like wine grapes and all of that thing. So this is climate change and agriculture sort of brought to your dinner table.
1: Bizarrely, yes. Luckily, we have something called the Canadian Grain Commission in this country, and it's basically they keep an eye on the quality of our exports to protect our farmers' reputations around the world. And there was someone in an office in Winnipeg who was tracking for the past 5 years the levels in the particular mustard seed, that the levels of this compound. It's thought to be a defense against predators, but this compound is what makes mustard spicy, what makes other plants in this family, right, like arugula, like horseradish, what gives them their kick as well.
0: Huh. All right, so let's bring it home. How are you changing your mustard chicken recipe? You're just going to use less, or are you going to get a different mustard?
1: I got a taste in the jar, because that's the thing. That's the thing is there's not much you can change when it comes to Dijon mustard. It's basically three ingredients. There's not a lot of levers you can pull.
0: Right.
1: A lot of readers have told me this. It was a boneheaded move to begin with, which was you got to taste your ingredients before you put it in. This was a brand new jar, and I just threw in a bunch of mustard.
0: Oh, man. Jake Edmiston, he's at the Toronto Star. You should read this piece. It's really good. Jake, thanks a bunch. I appreciate it.
1: Hey, thanks for having me.

0: Technology can be scary. Not artificial intelligence is going to kill us all. Scary, although that too. But mostly here I was thinking about change and how for small businesses in particular, the worry is that all the newfangled tech is going to totally upend a way of doing business. For some, though, adapting to new technology might actually be the path back to what you do best, which leads us to today's installment of our series, My Economy.
1: My name is Neon Tom Brickler, and I started Fishtail Neon in 1986. We're right here in the north side of Chicago, and we custom make neon lights. I'll go wherever anybody wants a neon sign, and I've become such good friends with people all across the city. It's not only just the signs, but even just the relationships that I've made with some of these people. If you're going to name some of the famous signs in the city of Chicago and things like that, I'm going to name you the families and the people that that are running these businesses that I got to talk to. In the last 5 years or so, LED lights have come along, and anybody that, you know, is a neon lover or a neon purist will immediately dismiss LED as saying, you know, that's not neon and it's not the same thing. And I'm really supposed to be one that's supposed to hate the new technology, but instead of hating it, I've embraced everything. We do both LED, we both do neon. But now there's been a wave that's kind of come back from it all. People saying to themselves, you know what? Yeah, you know, this LED, I want that real glass sign again. I want that handmade, hand-bent, sexy glass neon glow sign. You know, talking about the future of neon and the future of neon even in Chicago, you know, it really isn't that bright of a picture. You know, what is lacking is skilled people to bring it into the future. I was at a point where I had a turnover with employees, and you know, I wasn't sure how it was going to carry on into the future. And then I got fortunate. I hired a young graduate from the Art Institute that took neon, and she's with me to this day. I think it's almost where she's on her second year right now. That's been helping me out. You know, I'll sit there and say, Hey, Aylin, look, here's six broken signs that came in. And then she'll say something like, oh, sweet. and I'll say to myself, yeah, that's kind of how I feel about it. A lot of people are saying to me, Tom, you know what? When do you think you're going to retire? And what would you do? And I'm thinking to myself, retire? I think I want to do this when I retire. And I think that I really kind of retired maybe 40 years ago. When I started doing this, because it's always been fun for me. It's always been a challenge, and it really doesn't feel like work, even though we're like nonstop working all the time.
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0: This final note on the way out today in which, yay, consumers, but also, whoa, consumers. Among the data points we got today was information on, first of all, personal spending, which was up 0.6% in August from July, which, as we talk about all the time, is helping to keep this economy going. But, and we also learned the personal saving rate fell in August to the lowest it's been in almost 4 years. Our media production team includes Brian Allison, John Fokey, Montana Johnson, Drew Jostad, Gary O'Keefe, and Charlton Thorpe. Alex Simpson is the manager of media production. And I'm Kai Rizdahl. We will see you tomorrow, everybody. This is APM.
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0: Well, hello. 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If you need to reach me tonight, you have any recs for music or just to give a shout out, 435-655-8255. A quick weather report of 64 degrees currently in Park City. We'll get to a low of about 45. In Heber, we have a current temperature of 68 degrees. Tonight, it should hit a low of about 40 degrees, mostly clear for both places. Tomorrow, we have a high of 73 with a low of 46 and mostly clear. And in Heber, a high of 79 and a low of 41 degrees. We're going to bring you some NPR and be back with you at 6 minutes after the hour. Again, 435-655-8255 for requests.
1: Live from NPR News in Washington, I'm Ryland Barton. A commercial flight from Dubai in the United Arab Emirates to Tel Aviv in Israel made an emergency landing in Saudi Arabia this morning after one of the pilots stabbed the other pilot and was apparently trying to crash the plane with everyone on board. The incident is still under investigation, as NPR's Kat Lonsdorf reports.
2: Israeli officials are calling this an attempted terrorist attack, but a statement put out by Fly Dubai urged caution on that, saying that the motives behind the incident are unknown and remain subject to a formal investigation. This all comes at a particularly political time here in Israel, as national elections are less than a month away. Those elections will determine whether Netanyahu remains prime minister. He's been campaigning on this idea that he alone can protect Israelis from the threats that Israel faces. So this incident on the plane will almost certainly be a talking point in the coming weeks as that election grows closer.
1: NPR's Kat Lonsdorf reporting. President Trump is insisting that his party can win in November this year, bucking the long-documented trend that the party in power tends to see losses in the midterm elections. Speaking at a Hispanic Heritage Month celebration, Trump said the economy is doing well and encouraged people to vote, as NPR's Deepa Shivaram reports.
3: Trump told supporters at the White House even if they don't love their Republican candidate, the alternative would be worse.
4: Even if you don't like somebody so much, it doesn't matter. It's a vote for good things. You know, it's hard to explain that, but you may not love your congressperson, you said, but it's a road. Like in Michigan, are you going to vote for a guy who's a communist?
3: That was a dig at Democratic Michigan Senate candidate Abdul El Sayed, who's in his party's left flank, but is not a communist or democratic socialist. Trump plans to campaign in Texas this week and has said he'll also make stops in Iowa and Alaska later on. Deepa Shivaram, NPR News, the White House.
1: An internal watchdog says management shortcomings at the Federal Reserve contributed to cost overruns on the central bank's headquarters renovation. But as NPR's Scott Horsley reports, the inspector general found no sign of deliberate misconduct, let alone criminal wrongdoing.
5: The renovation of the Federal Reserve's headquarters is years behind schedule and more than $1 billion over budget. After similar cost overruns with an earlier project, the Fed had promised a different approach that was supposed to shift more responsibility for staying within budget onto a private construction manager. The inspector general found Fed officials did not follow through with that plan. Design changes, inflation, and a lack of competitive bids also contributed to the rising price tag. The Trump administration had launched a criminal probe of the project, but a federal judge pulled the plug on that investigation, calling it part of an improper pressure campaign to get the Fed to lower interest rates. Scott Horsley, NPR News, Washington.
1: Most U.S. stocks fell today. The S&P 500 slipped 0.25%. The Dow fell more than 0.75%, but the NASDAQ composite climbed nearly 0.25%. This is NPR News from Washington. Russia has warned NATO it could use nuclear weapons to defend Kaliningrad if allies attempt to cut off the exclave. The warning follows claims by Russian embassies in Europe that NATO is prepping a blockade of the region. Kaliningrad is located between NATO members Poland and Lithuania and is home to Russia's main Baltic Navy base. NATO has conducted military exercises in the Baltic Sea region recently. A NATO spokesperson criticized Russia's, quote, irresponsible use of nuclear rhetoric. The nation's largest public transit system says President Trump's tariffs are making it harder to repair and replace New York trains and buses, Steve Kastenbaum reports.
6: The Metropolitan Transit Authority is acquiring thousands of new subway cars and buses at a cost of $23 billion. Around $1 billion of that is for tariffs on components made overseas, according to Jan Oliber, who runs the agency. He spoke about the added cost at a recent Citizens Budget Commission event.
7: The result is the federal dollars that go into buying rail cars deliver fewer jobs and fewer rail cars.
6: Now, Governor Kathy Hochul is demanding that the White House exempt them from tariffs on components needed to manufacture trains and buses. The White House fired back, accusing the Transit Authority of chronic mismanagement and cost overruns. For NPR News, I'm Steve Kastenbaum in New York.
1: A dozen Impressionist and Post-Impressionist artworks valued at almost $500 million are going up for auction. Sotheby's says that works by Vincent van Gogh and Paul Cézanne are expected to smash records in the November 18th sale in New York. This is NPR News.
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0: And this is Emily at 6 minutes after the hour, and you're listening to KPCW Park City. We're going to have some music for you, and if you have any requests, you can reach out to me at 435-655-8255. I'll be with you until 10 p.m. tonight. I'm going to throw a little Portugal the Man your way with Feel It Still, and then a little Lionel Richie with Dancing on the Ceiling. Lionel's had a little trouble health-wise, so this is hopefully going to give him a boost, because I know he's listening to us tonight. And hope you're all having a lovely evening on this beautiful 68-degree weather in Heber and Park City. Hope you guys have a chance to reach out and tell us what you'd like to hear.
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0: And it's just about 7:15, so we're going to do a little PSA action here. By the way, I might be dancing on the ceiling soon because they left a whole thing of M&Ms here, and I definitely put down at least a fistful of those. So with all that energy, let's talk about what's happening here in Park City. We've got the After School Garden Club at Summit Community Gardens, and that is happening on multiple dates. Join the Garden Club for a hands-on after-school program for kids in first through fifth grade. Each session invites kids to explore what's growing in the garden through harvesting, cooking, tasting, and creative garden activities. From tomatoes and cucumbers to sunflowers and sweet potatoes, kids will dig in, try new foods, and have fun learning where their food comes from. This is happening on October 8th. Seems like most of the other dates have happened already this summer, so let's get that in there. Our time would be from 4 to 5:30 p.m. at the Summit Community Gardens. The cost is $35 per session, and all materials are included, along with preparing and tasting a garden-inspired snack. Scholarships are available, but space is limited. 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Right now, we'll be doing it for one at summitcommunitygardens.org. I'm going to bring you some more music this evening. If you want to let me know what you'd like to hear, you can do so at 435-655-8255. We're going to bring you some music from a local artist, Hannah Kamler, with Hold Me in the Kitchen, followed by a little Harry Styles and American Girls, and some Caroline Rose with Yip Yip Yow, and I might just follow it up with a little Sarah Bareilles and I Choose You.
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0: 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It is just about 7:30, which means it is time for Lost and Found. So let's see what we got on here. Remember, if you have something that you've put on here as lost and you've found it, then please let us know so we could take it off the list. We'll start at the top today. As of yesterday, there was a lost brown wallet by Max Gans. He'd love to get that back. If you found it over by City Park, 303-717-4367. Also lost over at Captain Molly Drive Park in Park City, there was a cat. It did not come home. She's a black cat with white tux, front chest, and white mustache on the left side or of her upper lip. She is shy, so please call if you see her. Ryder would love to get him back. 702-857-3409. Also lost, possibly in Old Town, or post office, or City Hall, or maybe just in Old Town, a gold hoop earring. That was Emma P's. She'd love to get that back. If you did find it, 207-441. Let's try that again. 207-441-4273. And one more for this half hour. We have lost a tan chihuahua. He's a little bigger than your typical chihuahua, and he had a collar on with the rabies tag on it, so we definitely want to get him back to Jeremy, and his name is Diego. If you saw Diego somewhere around 500 East Heber, make sure you let him know. 435-909-0643.
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0: And we're going to bring you some more music here. Thank you for listening like a local. If you want to give us some requests or want to say hi to someone through me, you can do so at 435-655-8255. You certainly can call or text me at that number. We're going to bring you a little variety here. Maybe start with some Eurythmics and Don't Ask Me Why. Maybe some Violent Femmes and then finish this section up with Billy Joel's We Didn't Start the Fire. Hope to hear from you guys tonight. And I hope you're enjoying this beautiful night here in Park City and the Wasatch Pact.

And you're listening to KPCW Park City. This is Emily, and it is just about 7:45. I'm going to do a little PSA for you and make sure you guys know what's happening here in Park City and in Heber areas, like Sages and Seekers program in Wasatch County, Mondays, October 19th through December 14th. Registration is open for Sages and Seekers, the Live Like Sam Foundation is proud to bring the Sages and Seekers program to Heber Valley and Summit County communities. Sages and Seekers is an intergenerational storytelling program that pairs teens ages 13 to 18 with older adults ages 60 and above to have honest and authentic conversations. The 13 through 18 year olds are considered seekers, while the 60 plus

considered sages. Through this unique initiative, both generations create genuine connections and learn from each other. Meeting once a week over the span of 8 weeks, these S&S pairs share experiences, insights, and stories that bridge the gap between age groups. Time is also made for each generation's participants to get to know one another, forming greater community, support, networks, and friendships. You can sign up with Sages and Seekers. It's happening Mondays from 5 to 6:30 p.m. at the Wasatch County Library. Again, October 19th through December 14th. If you want to reach out to them, you should be clicking on their site here at livelikesam.org /sages-seekers. Let's see what else we have going on. Also, Park City Film presents Bad Apples. This is happening October 2nd, which is from 7 p.m. till 9 p.m. this Friday. Bad Apples is presented at the Jim Santee Auditorium. A primary school teacher accidentally locks her most disruptive student in her home. Desperate to undo it, she hesitates when her class begins to flourish in the child's absence, landing her in an impossible predicament. Starring Eddie Waller, Nia Brown, Jacob Anderson, Reiki Ayola, Robert Ems, and Sean Glider, as well as Shorzy Ronan. 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
2: 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We have a current temperature of 54 degrees here in Park City. It's going to get down to about 45 degrees, and in Heber, we've got current temperature of about 58 degrees with a low of 40 degrees. It looks like we're going to have a pretty nice weekend. It looks like it's going to be about 73 degrees tomorrow as a high, 77 on Friday, 77 again on Saturday, and 78 on Sunday. Looks like our lows will sit in 50s with no chance of rain. And then tomorrow, also in Heber Valley, looks about the same at 79 degrees as a high. We'll be back with you in about 6 minutes if you want to reach out. 435-655-8255.
3: Live from NPR News in Washington, I'm Ryland Barton. Defense Secretary Pete Hegseth says the U.S. military will cut 20% of its generals and admirals.
4: The ideological clowns are out. The patriotic cowboys are in, with testosterone testing on top. Diversity is not our strength. Unity is our strength.
3: Hegseth has targeted diversity programs, launched a review of ground combat units with female troops, and added new screening program for testosterone deficiency among male personnel. He made the speech to junior officers and enlisted leaders, focusing on how he has drastically retooled the military by targeting what he calls woke culture. The U.S. military has completed the withdrawal of all American troops from Iraq, ending a 12-year mission against the Islamic State group. President Trump hailed the withdrawal as a victory for the U.S. and Iraq.
5: This order departure of coalition forces and equipment from Erbil Air Base marks the end of a very expensive excursion into hell.
3: Concerns remain about the resurgence of the Islamic State group and attacks by Iran-linked groups. The future of Iraqi militias also remains uncertain as the government seeks to disarm them. Israeli Prime Minister Benjamin Netanyahu says a pilot stabbed another pilot during a flight from the United Arab Emirates to Israel and then apparently tried to crash the plane. Passengers and crew subdued the attacker and the plane made a safe emergency landing in Saudi Arabia. It's not clear what had motivated the attack. At the last minute, the Trump administration has continued funding for a FEMA program. It's been a lifeline for thousands of people who lost their homes in the deadly Los Angeles wildfires. NPR's Kirk Sigler reports.
6: FEMA had initially approved $13 million for the program last year, but its future was in limbo right up until this week as grants had stopped arriving. Now the agency has released another $6 million of that money, meaning survivors like Sophia Vidal likely will keep their case managers. Vidal lost everything in the Eaton fire. Her case manager has been helping her with legal issues that keep cropping up, as well as with securing a building permit.
7: And it is a full-time job. Sometimes it's very, very stressful. We need help.
6: Vidal has still not broken ground on a new home. Survivors say the constant broader funding uncertainty is continuing to delay recovery here. Kirk Sigler, NPR News, Los Angeles.
3: The Trump administration says it's considering reducing the scope of a border security project in Big Bend National Park in Texas. But the government also says it's preparing for court action against landowners who refuse access for the work. A pause on construction-related activity in the region ends today. The border infrastructure plans are part of a $46 billion plan to line the U.S.-Mexico border with walls, barriers, and surveillance technology. The agency has faced intense opposition from landowners, environmentalists, and local business owners. Most U.S. stocks fell today. You're listening to NPR News from Washington. A judge has ruled that the U.S. can deport the Palestinian-born leader of Wisconsin's largest mosque on national security grounds. Salah Sassour is a legal resident of the U.S. who's spoken out against Israel. The Trump administration has wanted to remove Sassour since his arrest by ICE in March. It argues decades-old terrorism convictions in Israel make him a threat to national security. Pennsylvania health officials have confirmed a fifth measles-associated death. As NPR's Maria Godoy reports, that occurred in an unvaccinated person in Lancaster County, the epicenter of the state's fast-growing outbreak.
8: This is the third death reported in recent weeks in Lancaster County and the fifth overall in the state. No additional details about the individual were released. Pennsylvania has confirmed 943 measles cases so far this year, including 40 new cases in the last 2 days alone. However, experts say the true number of infections is likely much larger because people with milder cases may not seek treatment, so their cases are never formally reported. Measles is one of the most contagious diseases known. It kills roughly 1 to 3 out of every 1,000 people infected, according to the National Foundation for Infectious Diseases. Two doses of the MMR vaccine are 97% effective at preventing an infection. Maria Godoy, NPR News.
3: A bear named Backpack has emerged victorious as Fat Bear Week champion, the heftiest bear of Alaska's Katmai National Park and Preserve. The week of competition celebrates the resilience of the 2,200 brown bears that live in the preserve on the Alaska Peninsula. This is NPR News from Washington.
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2: 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It is about 6 minutes after the hour. We're going to bring you some more music during this hour. I'm here with you until 10 p.m. My name is Emily, and you can reach out to say hi to me at 435-655-8255. We will do our best to play whatever it is that you would like to hear. 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We're going to bring you some more music now, maybe throw in some Creedence Clearwater, and, I'm going to try and decide what we're going to do here next. 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

0: And you're listening to KPCW Park City. This is Emily, and I'm excited to be with you until 10 p.m. tonight. Going to talk about some things happening here in Park City. And if you'd like to reach out to me, 435-655-8255. Don't forget about the Autumn Scenic Chairlift Ride at the Olympic Park. You can be ready to experience fall like never before and head over to the Olympic Park for their Game Changer Chairlift for an Autumn Scenic Chairlift Ride. The experience offers stunning views of the changing fall colors as well as the surrounding hills and mountains that overlook Kimball Junction and the Swanner Preserve and Eco Center. 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I'm going to have to find a way to go do that before that's over. 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
0: And we're going to bring you some more music. We have Death Cab for Cutie starting us off, followed by a little Eagles, then some Seal, and finishing off this section with Sting.

0: and it's about 8:30, and we're about to do some Lost and Found and try to pick up to where we were before, and that would be stuff that was lost as recently as the 28th. So we have a gold and diamond bracelet that was lost by Kelly S. If you found it near Sheridan Underground Parking or at Woodward, please give her a call, 317-445-3555. We also have a lost caramel and white dog, about 60 pounds. If you found a dog around Round Valley with those colors, let Mel know, 801-971-5960. Also found on the 26th in Highland Trailhead, an iPhone in a light blue case with a keychain attached to it. It was found in the parking lot closest to the restroom. Kelsey Brown found that. If it is yours, 312-203-9788. And we'll leave you with near Java Cow and the parking garage, we had a lost pink hand wallet. It has an ID in it for Camille V. If you found that, she'd love it back. 469-321-6651. If you want to reach out and get me some requests, my name is Emily. I'm here till 10 p.m. 435-655-8255.
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0: We'll bring you a little more music now with some Robert Plant. 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

0: 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Got a couple things happening in town as always. 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
0: And we've got some more music coming up for you, starting off with little Paula Cole. She is performing tonight, actually. She's over at the State Room this evening at 7 p.m. So we're going to be honoring her this evening with Where Have All the Cowboys Gone? It's crazy to think that was popular when I first started college. And then we'll follow up with some U2 In God's Country, followed by the little of the Queen Aretha Franklin, and finishing off this section of music with Suki Waterhouse.
3: Okay.

0: 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We're going to bring you a little NPR. And of course, if you're looking for some local weather forecast, currently we have 52 degrees here in Park City with a low of 45 this evening. And currently in Heber, we have a high of 59 degrees with a low of 40 this evening. If you'd like to reach out, give us some requests for this evening. I still got another hour with you just after the 6 minutes past the hour after NPR. 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
1: Live from NPR News, I'm Charles Snyder. A commercial flight from Dubai to Tel Aviv made an emergency landing in Saudi Arabia this morning after one of the pilots apparently stabbed the other pilot and tried to crash the plane with everyone on board. NPR's Kat Lonsdorf was at the Tel Aviv airport as passengers from that flight finally arrived.
2: It was a chaotic scene packed with journalists and waiting family members. The passengers slowly emerged, dragging suitcases, some crying, some smiling and looking relieved. Some just looked really tired. There were also quite a few families. Dan Zoller was traveling with his wife and two small kids and saw much of the incident on board while trying to comfort his children.
3: The pilot was stabbed. I don't know who stabbed him, but I know that three passengers threw themselves on the terrorist and captured him.
2: Israeli officials are calling it an attempted terrorist attack, but many details are still unknown. The suspect pilot is in custody, and Saudi officials have begun an investigation. Kat Lonsdorf, NPR News, Tel Aviv.
1: Iran says it has received an official response to Tehran's proposal to bring an end to the seven-month war. Foreign Minister Abbas Araghchi presented the response at a cabinet meeting Wednesday. President Trump rejected that latest offer a few days ago, but Araghchi has said that Iran has not received a formal rejection. Speaking what he called the State of the Force address, Defense Secretary Pete Hegseth repeated claims that the U.S. military has destroyed Iran's military capabilities.
4: Iran's conventional shield has been crippled and their nuclear ambitions laid bare for the world. You, this group, are ensuring that Iran never gets a nuclear weapon.
1: Hegseth spoke Wednesday to junior officers and enlisted leaders at the Marine Corps base Quantico in Virginia. He announced some major changes, including establishing a new drone command and slashing the number of generals and admirals at the Pentagon by 20%. His speech came on the same day that U.S. forces formally withdrew from Iraq after more than two decades. Ballots for this year's midterm election in less than 5 weeks have started going out. Voters say they have a lot of concerns about mail-in ballots and potential federal interference. And NPR's Miles Parks reports turnout still an open question.
5: Carly Kappas, a Republican who runs voting in Weld County, Colorado, says voters have a lot of questions right now.
6: How is this going to work? How are you going to make sure my ballot's going to be counted? How am I going to get my ballot? I'm hearing all of these things.
5: It's tempting to think an environment like this might dampen turnout, and midterms already typically see lower turnout compared to presidential election years. But political scientists say it's not so simple. In some cases, threats to voting rights can actually spur higher turnout, as people are extra motivated to vote and political groups mobilize to respond to the threats. The highest turnout midterm in modern history was in 2018, during President Trump's first term. Miles Parks, NPR News, Washington.
1: And you're listening to NPR News. In Tennessee, lawyers for Krista Gayle Pike have filed an emergency motion seeking an immediate halt to Pike's execution. Media witnesses say state officials were unable to carry out the execution after administering two doses of the lethal injection drug. Earlier in the day, the U.S. Supreme Court cleared the way for Pike's execution, overturning a last-minute stay granted by a three-judge appeals court panel. An NPR investigation finds children with disabilities are the largest group in foster care, and they have the worst outcomes in foster care. Here's NPR's Joseph Shapiro.
7: NPR obtained data on 500,000 children and youth in foster care. Our analysis found that disabled kids stay in foster care the longest, 50% longer than other children. They're more likely to be moved from place to place, and they're far more likely to live in institutional settings rather than with a foster family. Another study found foster kids with physical disabilities are 9 times more likely to die. Nancy Thaler leads a federally funded program to improve care for kids with tricky behavioral health issues, kids who sometimes hurt themselves or others.
8: This is the group that everybody gives up on, and it's because they have disabilities.
7: But Thaler says new brain science shows these kids can recover and lead successful lives. Joseph Shapiro, NPR News.
1: In Europe, experts say Swiss glaciers are shrinking. A new report says glaciers in Switzerland have lost more than 5% of their ice volume due to record heat waves and low winter snowfall. The report highlights global warming's impact on Europe. I'm Giles Snyder. This is NPR News.
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0: 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It's 6 minutes after the hour. We got some music coming back for you. 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Going to bring you some music from Phoebe Bridgers and then a little Joan Jett. And then following some PSAs, we'll have some more music for you. I'm here till 10 p.m. Let's try and squeeze in some choices.
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2: And it's about 9:15 this evening on Wednesday, September 30th, and I've got about 45 minutes left with you guys tonight. We have a couple requests that will be coming out in just a moment, but I thought it'd be fun to talk about some major historical events that happened on today. That would be Babe Ruth became the first baseball player to hit 60 home runs in a single major league season during his historic run with the New York Yankees. That was in 1927. We also had the Hoover Dam that was officially dedicated to the border of Nevada and Arizona in 1935, as well as the World Series was broadcast on television for the very first time. That's 1947. And scientists captured the very first images of a live giant squid in its natural ocean habitat. That was in 2004. If you have any other things you want to share with me so that I can tell everybody in the Wasatch back, happy to do so. You just got to call or text me, 435-655-8255. We're going to play a couple of these requests. We've got Remy Wolf's Bottle. That was a big request by the Mitchell Elliott, as well as Peter Gabriel's Don't Give Up, which was requested all the way out there in the top of the Uintas. So thank you guys for listening like locals. We're looking forward to continuing to play you some music. We'll follow that up with one of my favorites, Collective Soul.

0: And it's now about 9:30, which means it's time for Lost and Found. We're going to go back a little bit, maybe a whole week, make sure some of these guys get covered. We've got a rainbow lens pit vipers with adjustable temples that was lost by Matthew B. If you found it over by the Lookout Trail or Rossi Hill, please let them know, 630-815-3220. Also on the 22nd, over in Rail Trail, we lost a gift card for Park City Gardens. That was from Jay Seabury. Want to get that back, 435-659-0219. Lost on the 22nd, New Park, Redstone area of Kimball Junction, a kid's Columbia knitted cap, pastel with bluish pattern by Peter H. He'd love to get that back. 925-899-5132. And two more here on the 22nd in the Walmart parking lot. It was lost, a silver chain choker style necklace with Tiffany's tag, sentimental value. So let's get that back to Cindy. 925-839-6493. And also on the 22nd at the PCMR parking lot was a brown wallet. Frank H. needs that back. And if, Frank, you found it, please let us know by sending us a message on our website, 435-513-9945.
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0: And we're going to bring you some music here with Casey Musgraves, followed by Little Sam Barber and Indigo, which we just added to our list. I do love that song. And Snow Patrol with the well-known Chasing Cars.

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1: 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Thank you so much for listening like a local. We're coming down to the end of my three-hour shift. I'll give you a little information about Building Futures Fun Run. That's happening October 3rd. That's this Saturday. Join Lucky Ones Coffee for the Building Futures Fun Run on Saturday, October 3rd at the Marmalade Library Plaza in Salt Lake City. And this joyful, inclusive community event features an accessible one-mile loop with the option to complete three laps for a full 5K. 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All ages and abilities are welcome. That's happening October 3rd, 10 a.m. to 2 p.m. Going to play some music as I find my way out this evening, and I am grateful for all of you. Listen like locals out there.

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Otherwise, I'm out. Hope you guys have had a great weekend. Thank you so much. Good night.

0: since receiving a removal order. Sabillon's family, like his father-in-law, Ricky Robinson, has come to his defense.
1: Where's he going to get $1 million? Out of his back pocket? That's a scary tactic.
0: Robinson voted for Trump in the 2024 election. He says he regrets his decision now.
1: He said that he was going to get the criminal aliens. If you're just because you came across the border and you've done nothing but start your business, start a family, and haven't committed any crimes, no, he never said anything about going after people like that.
0: Immigration policy swings with each administration. But Congress set up the conditions of a flawed system, says Aaron Reichlin Melnick of the American Immigration Council.
2: The last time Congress made any changes to our immigration enforcement system was 1996.
0: That law blocks people from returning to the U.S. for up to 10 years if they had unlawful presence. But it also kept a lot of migrants from leaving the U.S. when historically they would move back and forth, says Reichlin Melnick.
2: 25, 30 years later, we are seeing the problems of a system where no one can fix their papers until Congress actually gets its act together and changes the law.
0: Today's government says these immigrants have willfully failed to self-deport. But many have stayed while trying to get legal status, says Hassan Shafiqullah with the Legal Aid Society of New York.
3: If I'm on a pathway to get a green card through my U.S. citizen spouse, self-petition, green card, whatever, there's so many different ways that people get status in this country. Why should I self-deport?
0: The Legal Aid Society of New York is part of a class action lawsuit against the Trump administration to challenge these fines. While a decision is pending, people like Sabillon hope a judge will put a temporary pause on these fines. For NPR News, I'm Aaron Sanchez Guerra in Charlotte, North Carolina.
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5: Good morning. It's 5:49. I'm KPCW's Connor Thomas with your local news. A repaving project on Park City's Marsac Avenue is nearly complete. KPCW's Sydney Weaver reports how the remaining roadwork will affect drivers.
6: The Utah Department of Transportation's preservation project on State Route 224 between the Marsac Roundabout and State Route 248 is nearly complete. UDOT spokesperson Kyler Sharp says drivers can expect work during the day and overnight this week.
7: Adjusting utilities and other work tasks will be conducted at night. Drivers should expect intermittent lane closures and road striping during the day.
6: Crews will also reinstall the concrete divider on the Marsac Roundabout. Sharp says once construction begins, work will take about 3 days. The median creates a turbo lane separating Deer Valley Drive northbound vehicles from others in the roundabout to keep traffic flowing. UDOT is also replacing the Jeremy Ranch bridges on Interstate 80. Sharp says crews have shifted the pedestrian path onto Homestead Road.
7: We do have barrels that will separate the trail from vehicle traffic. We really want to make sure those who walk and bike can safely navigate that trail.
6: He says the trail will be on the road for about 2 weeks before crews move it to another temporary location. Drivers can expect Homestead Road to be reduced to one lane each direction weekdays from 7 a.m. to 5 p.m. through October. That project is expected to be completed by summer 2027. Sydney Weaver, KPCW News.
5: The 2028 Olympic torch relay starts at the home of the last U.S. Summer Games before its cross-country journey to Los Angeles. The relay began Tuesday in Atlanta to honor the city's Olympic legacy 32 years after the 1996 Games. LA28's relay will be one of the largest in Olympic history, passing through all 50 states. The full route and torchbearers will be announced in 2027 before the flame makes its journey across the U.S. in the spring of 2028.
4: This is Morning Edition from NPR News. I'm A. Martinez.
8: I'm Michelle Martin.
9: And I'm Steve Inskeep. The Trump administration is deciding whether to follow through on a threat. The administration publicly threatened a whole-of-government campaign to, quote, systematically dismantle the International Criminal Court for investigating Americans or Israelis. Over the summer, the U.S. threatened increased sanctions against the court. We have an idea of what this would look like because the U.S. already sanctioned some individuals working for the court, including Judge Kimberly Prost. She's Canadian. 6 years ago, she authorized an investigation of the war in Afghanistan,
10: which covered all of the alleged crimes committed in Afghanistan, ISIS, Taliban, and included a small component related to the United States.
9: Prosecutors never did investigate Americans, but they could have. The ICC is a world court based at The Hague in the Netherlands. It prosecutes war crimes and other crimes against humanity. The United States helped to create it, but never joined.

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6: Live from NPR News in Washington, I'm Dave Mattingly. Tennessee Governor Bill Lee says he's ordering an outside investigation into yesterday's failed attempt to execute death row inmate Krista Gayle Pike. She was hospitalized after surviving 2 doses of lethal injection. Her attorneys say Pike was alive and snoring loudly before being taken from the chamber by ambulance. Catherine Sweeney with member station WPLN was an official media witness to Pike's attempted execution.
7: She lifted her head up and was looking around at one point. She said that there was a spot that was burning and hurting and asked if that was normal. None of it was normal. I covered all the executions last year and most of the ones this year. We haven't seen anything like it. It went really poorly.
6: Pike was convicted of a 1995 murder. Israeli Prime Minister Benjamin Netanyahu is among those praising the wounded pilot of a Fly Dubai flight as a hero. Investigators say the pilot from India was stabbed by the co-pilot but managed to get the cockpit door open, allowing passengers to subdue the co-pilot and regain control. That airliner dropped 16,000 feet in less than a minute before it leveled off and made an emergency landing in Saudi Arabia. At the time, it was headed to Tel Aviv. This is NPR News. The price of diesel fuel in the U.S. remains near record highs. AAA says the average cost of diesel nationwide is about $6.39 a gallon. It costs more than $8 in California. Now a survey by the Federal Reserve Bank of Dallas shows oil and gas executives don't expect diesel prices to return to normal in the U.S. for more than a year. That's even if the war with Iran is resolved sooner rather than later. Sales of electric vehicles in the U.S. have rebounded this year after a drop-off attributed to the end of a government tax credit. NPR's Willa Rubin reports.
8: People heard the EV credit was ending last July. EV sales spiked, and after it went away, EV sales dropped, but this year they have stabilized. About 6% of new cars sold every month now are electric. Meanwhile, sales of hybrid cars this year have gone up by almost 27%, according to automotive platform Edmunds. Sal Iqbal is the general sales manager at the Toyota franchise in Massapequa, New York. He has seen this with a popular minivan that Toyota now only makes as a hybrid.
9: We used to have to literally beg people to take a Sienna, and now we can't keep them on the shelf.
8: Hybrids with gas engines and battery-powered electric motors are fuel efficient, and they often have a lower sticker price than many EVs. Willa Rubin, NPR News.
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13: It's Morning Edition from NPR News. I'm May Martinez in Los Angeles, California.
14: And I'm Michelle Martin in Washington, D.C. Good morning. Defense Secretary Pete Hegseth plans to continue thinning the ranks of generals and admirals even as the war with Iran continues.
13: That is what he told hundreds of junior military leaders in a speech Wednesday at Quantico in Virginia. Leaning into culture war flashpoints, Hegseth says he has revived a warrior ethos in the military.
15: The ideological clowns are out. The patriotic cowboys are in, with testosterone testing on top.
14: Here to tell us more is NPR's Quill Lawrence. Quill, good morning.
16: Good morning.
14: So what exactly does Hegseth want to do with the military leadership?
16: Well, he says he's cut 10% of these flag officers already, and he would like to try to reach 20%. And he smiled when he said in the past year these generals or admirals who disagreed with him aren't there anymore. It's pretty unusual. Hegseth has been reaching way down into the promotion list to prevent some colonels from becoming generals and just not giving any explanation.
14: You know, some of these generals were highly regarded. I mean, they had vocal support from Democrats and Republicans, and so this has been controversial. So is it the number of positions he's cutting that critics object to, or who he seems to be going after?
16: No, I mean, a lot of people agree that there might be some bloat at the top of the military ranks, but it's these inferred reasons or lack of any explanation for the names that he is cutting. Air Force General C.Q. Brown, Army Generals Randy George and Chris Donahue, who are widely considered among the best. And he's fired a number of senior black and female officers, and Hegseth has implied in the past that women or non-white generals are DEI hires. He said in his speech that recruitment is up, although that often has a lot to do with the economy as much as anything else.
14: Did he have anything else to say about the war with Iran?
16: Well, he said Iran's conventional forces are destroyed, and so is their nuclear program. He spent just as much time railing against the press corps for reporting things like low morale on these long deployments to Iran and damage to bases overseas, depleted munition stocks. Here's what he said.
15: A free press is, of course, important. But partisan activism that intentionally smears the troops and the historic mission that they're undertaking is fundamentally anti-American. It's sick. It's a national betrayal. It's treason, actually.
16: It's worth noting that the Pentagon hasn't had a news briefing since May, which is also very unusual. Nothing like this during 20 years of sometimes very intense war in Iraq and Afghanistan. And it's also unusual, though I think we're getting used to it, is just how partisan this speech was to a military that really prides itself on avoiding politics.
14: And I'll just note here that he seems to be objecting to reporting that is true. Did he have anything to say about actual Pentagon policy?
16: Yes, he said he's going to elevate the chaplain corps, and he said that faith was a core strength of the U.S. military. And this week he also was announcing that he's going to be cutting civilian tenure-track jobs at the U.S. military academies, all within his idea of focusing on lethality. But he also announced a new relationship with five colleges, including one historically black college, to help promote military enlistment. But the biggest news is the creation of a four-star command of autonomous warfare, essentially a drone command, and a project to study innovations on the battlefield, much of which we've seen in Ukraine, and also an effort to disrupt and supercharge the Pentagon's really glacial procurement process. And that is going to involve a couple of names you'll recognize: Newt Gingrich, the former House Speaker, and then two tech billionaires, Palmer Luckey and Elon Musk, who led the president's project DOGE to reform U.S. government spending last year.
14: That is NPR's Quill Lawrence. Quill, thank you.
16: Thank you.
13: Well, ready or not, artificial intelligence is coming to air traffic control. Now, your next flight could be guided in part by software that uses AI. Here's Transportation Secretary Sean Duffy unveiling the $875 million system last week.
17: There'll be a lot of questions, but I want to be clear. Humans control the airspace. Humans make decisions, but we're just giving them way better technology, way better foresight.
18: The overhaul is supposed to make the nation's crowded airspace more efficient, but it arrives at a moment of rising anxiety about AI, so that means there are a lot of questions. NPR's Joel Rose put some of those questions to the head of the company that's making this software. So Joel, let's start with this company. Who is this company?
19: It's Airspace Intelligence, or ASI. They are based in Boston. It's not a household name, but ASI already does have a solid portfolio of clients, including several of the major airlines and the U.S. Air Force. I talked to the CEO and co-founder, Philip Buckendorf, and you can tell he is very aware of concerns about AI and air traffic control because he brought them up before I did.
20: I want to be very clear because this is important. This is not about automating air traffic control. The AI does the math. The AI does a computation. The AI feeds or generates a recommendation. But the human operator, they make the decision. They are the decider. They are the judge.
19: Buckendorf emphasized the system will not replace human air traffic controllers. Humans are still in charge of keeping planes separated. This software tool is designed for what the FAA calls its traffic managers to help them make better decisions about flight routing.
18: I love how Buckendorf and Duffy are both emphasizing humans that are in charge here. Okay, but how does it do that? How does it make better decisions?
19: So Buckendorf compares this to chess, where this tool is going to help traffic managers see four or five moves ahead by looking at a lot of data.
20: We're looking at over 200 data sources from weather, congestion, turbulence, winds, runway closures to figure out what is the most optimal flight path for every flight across the country so that traffic is flowing, flights arrive on time, delays are reduced, cancellations are reduced, which is ultimately what makes a better travel experience.
19: This is similar to a software tool called Flyways that ASI built for airline flight dispatchers, and it's already in use at Alaska Airlines and some other carriers.
18: All right, but this contract, though, with the FAA, it's got to be a big deal. And I'm sure in this day and age, Joel, that it's got to be prompting some pushback about mixing artificial intelligence and air traffic control.
19: Totally. I mean, anyone who has seen AI hallucinate or make, you know, basic mistakes will understand why that is happening. This rollout started with a pilot project around the three major airports in the Washington, D.C. area. Representative Don Beyer from Northern Virginia complained that the FAA is using his constituents as, quote, guinea pigs. And I asked Philip Buckendorf how he responds to that and to people's fears about AI.
20: I would say, look at it, see for yourself. But I think a lot of the skepticism comes from actually not knowing. And I totally understand that there is fear about, like, this is AI for air traffic control, but it's not. That's the whole point. The machine never makes a decision. It's a human operator, the air traffic manager. And, like, we want that they have the very best technology. We don't want them to run on 1980s software. Who can disagree with that?
18: Bottom line, Joel, I mean, is there any way to know how much this software can make the airspace more efficient?
19: It's a really good question. I've talked to some former and current air traffic controllers, and some of them are skeptical about how big of a difference this will make, especially around our most congested airspace, around major airports and big hubs. The airlines are hopeful this will let the FAA be more nimble around big storms, hopefully be able to recover more quickly if air traffic managers have better data at their fingertips.
18: All right, that's NPR's Joel Rose. Joel, thanks.
19: You're welcome.
18: This is NPR News.
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11: Good morning. I'm Leslie Thatcher. 6:43 on this Thursday. Yay. It's Rocktober. Let's see. Kind of buried myself here. 46 degrees right now in Old Town Park City. National Weather Service today calling for another fabulous fall day. Sunshine in 73. Clear tonight. 46 is the overnight low. Mostly sunny in 77 Friday. 78 on Saturday and Sunday as well. With, again, overnight lows, upper 40s, mid low 50s. Heber City's at 46 degrees. Again, also looking for another beautiful fall day. Sunshine in 79. 41 is the overnight low. Friday, sunny in 83. 84 is the forecast for Saturday and Sunday, with highs remaining into the upper 40s. I'll be back with local news right after this.
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11: News time now, 6:44. Good morning. Taking a look at some local news now. Park City Council members will discuss its options today to expand transit to Quinns Junction this winter. KPCW's Christine Weller reports two proposals will add a new bus line.
1: Park City wants to expand bus service to the Quinns Junction area this winter to make transit more accessible. The Park City Council will review three options Thursday. City Manager Adam Lenhard said staff is considering the expansion because Quinns Junction has grown in recent years.
22: As we're looking at traffic patterns and the employment growth out there with the new units coming online at Studio Crossing, it makes sense to try to expand service to that area.
1: According to a staff report, two options include adding a new bus line called the 10 Pink Route. One proposal is to provide full-day service with buses running every 30 minutes from 6:30 a.m. to 10 p.m. Lenhard said the fixed route would start at Fresh Market on State Route 224 and make stops at the Park City Hospital and Studio Crossing in Round Valley.
22: Once you get to Fresh Market, the connections to the resorts and to the Old Town Transit Center, they're frequent, reliable, so that's a very easy connection to make.
1: A full-day pink route option is the most expensive at over $1,900 per day. Another option at about half the cost, $1,000 per day, is for the pink route to provide midday service from 8:45 a.m. to 4 p.m. This would fill a gap left by High Valley Transit's 102 and 106 commuter routes, which service the Park City Hospital during the morning and evening. However, this would leave Studio Crossing without bus access during those times. The final option doesn't have any implementation costs. It combines the pink and silver bus routes into one. It would provide midday service from the Old Town Transit Center to Richardson Flat around every 40 minutes. During peak hours, the silver would still stop at resort bases. Lenhard said the three options could also include a stop at the National Ability Center in the future.
22: The primary objective here is to have the buses hit Studio Crossing and then over to Park City Hospital. Now, long term, we would love to provide transit service to both the National Ability Center and the Ice Arena.
1: However, the road to the two buildings near Round Valley is not public and can't currently be used for transit. The council will discuss the route alternatives at 4:30 p.m. Thursday in City Hall. Christine Weller, KPCW News.
11: It's 6:47. Well, a partnership between Live Like Sam, a nonprofit focused on youth mental wellness, and the Park City Senior Center is looking for teens and older adults to participate in an 8-week program that begins October 20th. Sages and Seekers brings teens or seekers together with older adults, the sages, for conversations designed to help participants find meaning and purpose through shared

0: to meet each other. The second meeting features a take on speed dating the group calls speed meeting.
1: All of the seekers get to meet each individual sage and ask them questions, and then they get to decide like who they vibed with, or maybe if that sage had a career that they're interested in learning more about or hobbies that they have in common. So our seekers get to pick which sages that they connected with the most, and then they get paired with one for the remaining 6 weeks of the program.
0: Seekers are ages 13 to 18, while the sages must be 55 and older. Parker says there's room for 7 or 8 more pairs. Those interested can register online. She says seekers often say the weekly meetings are something they look forward to. The program benefits older participants as well.
1: I think it's just because they have somebody to check in with them every single week and see how they're doing, and someone who cares and is spending that quality time with them, asking them questions about their lives. They have things in common. Seekers can learn so much from our sages and their life experience. And so there's a lot of maybe advice being given or just stories being shared and, technology tips being shared with our sages as well.
0: Students who complete the program and its requirements, attending at least 7 of the 8 sessions, will receive volunteer hours for their participation. For more information and to register, you can go online to kpcw.org. News time, 6:49.
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0: Utah voters will elect new representatives in all 4 congressional districts this November, and candidates for Utah's newest district just met at the podium. Democratic nominee for Utah's 1st congressional district, Ben McAdams, and Republican Riley Owen, a former White House staffer, met on stage yesterday. The Utah News Dispatch reports, the Utah News Dispatch reports the two candidates debated some of the hottest policy issues of the year and many times found themselves meeting in the middle, a shift from the scenes playing out in campaigns across the country. Tuesday's debate was the 1st of 4 being hosted by the Utah Debate Commission and broadcast by PBS Utah. Candidates for Utah's 3rd congressional district, which spans Summit and Wasatch counties and most of southern Utah, will meet Friday. That includes Republican Celeste Molloy and Democratic candidate Kent Udell. Coming up now on 6:51, stay tuned for the Marketplace Morning Report. It's KPCW Park City. Good morning.

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1: It's 7:20 on this Thursday, October 1st. Good morning, I'm Leslie Thatcher. Thanks for tuning in. 46 degrees, currently in Old Town Park City. Looks like a bunch of haze out there, at least from this view. From Old Town, looking north. Anyway, forecast is calling for sunshine and a high of 73. Clear tonight, 46 is the overnight low. Sunny and 77 tomorrow, 78 on Saturday and Sunday. Heber City reporting 46 degrees with an expected high of 79 under mostly sunny skies. Clear tonight, 41 is the overnight low. Sunny and 83 on Friday, 84 both Saturday and Sunday. And on the phone with our trails report from Mountain Trails Foundation, we have Laura Anthony. Good morning.
3: Good morning, Leslie, and happy Thursday, Park City. We've got Wasatch Trails Foundation with a report that looks very similar to the one we gave on Tuesday. That is, the Southfield Park asphalt pump track is closed for the week. The dirt pump tracks in Pine Canyon is also closed for a rebuild. The Strawberry Narrows trails are fully buffed out and ready to roll, and the south side of Talty and Turkey Pickle remain open, even though the Bonanza Loop Trail, the BLT for short, is closed for the animal wildlife. So the wildlife closure. So Park City Municipal is reporting that there is still a moose, a bull, a calf, and a cow moose on the rail trail. So steer clear of that. It's between Park City Heights and Prospector neighborhoods. And it looks like, again, the Bonanza Loop, or the Bonanza flat trail closures are kind of a little confusing. So you can go to Mountain Trails website. We'll have something up on that later. I think that the city will also have something on their website. But effectively, so the little Quakies Loop, the Bonanza Flat hiking trail, so Bloods Lake Lake Trail, Lupine, Lackawaxen Lake, and the south side of Talty, so the Heber Valley side of Talty, are still open. They are outside the boundary. And it looks like the Basin Rec team is reporting that they've got side veg team out on Hunters and Mid-Mountain, so be careful over there. And the Run Amok, they've got 3 cleanup days in October. They need a little help taking care of that area, so you can go to basinrecreationutah.gov to register. The Mountain Trails team is off today, so trails are clear. Beware, we do still have some closure on Change Reaction, but the rest of the mountain is ready to roll, and Round Valley's looking really fine after all that moisture we had. So have a great day out there, and we'll hope to catch you out there.
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1: News time now, 7:23. Good morning. Taking a look at some local news now, our repaving project on Park City's Marsac Avenue is nearly complete. KPCW Sydney Weaver reports how the remaining road work will affect drivers.
5: The Utah Department of Transportation's preservation project on State Route 224 between the Marsac Roundabout and State Route 248 is nearly complete. UDOT spokesperson Kyler Sharp says drivers can expect work during the day and overnight this week.
6: Adjusting utilities and other work tasks will be conducted at night. Drivers should expect intermittent lane closures and road striping during the day.
5: Crews will also reinstall the concrete divider on the Marsec roundabout. Sharp says once construction begins, work will take about 3 days. The median creates a turbo lane separating Deer Valley Drive northbound vehicles from others in the roundabout to keep traffic flowing. UDOT is also replacing the Jeremy Ranch bridges on Interstate 80. Sharp says crews have shifted the pedestrian path onto Homestead Road.
6: We do have barrels that will separate the trail from vehicle traffic. We really want to make sure those who walk and bike can safely navigate that trail.
5: He says the trail will be on the road for about 2 weeks before crews move it to another temporary location. Drivers can expect Homestead Road to be reduced to one lane each direction weekdays from 7 a.m. to 5 p.m. through October. That project is expected to be completed by summer 2027. Sydney Weaver, KPCW News.
1: And just a clarification there, we're talking about a repaving project on Deer Valley Drive, not Marsac Avenue, and one lane is closed. The right-hand lane traveling south or towards Old Town is closed, or it was closed when I drove in this morning with a lot of construction workers out there. So heads up, traffic lanes may narrow, and again, just be aware of all of the people out there. The Summit County Council has unanimously approved a plan to extend the life of the county's primary landfill by 10 years. KPCW's Ulibert Libre has details.
7: Summit County approved the Save Our Space Plan 2063 on September 23rd. It is to prolong the Three Mile Canyon landfill's expiration date by 10 years, from 2053 to 2063. The county says expanding the landfill or finding another site for trash could cost millions. So, Deputy County Manager Jana Young says the program focuses first on reducing how much waste is taken there.
8: We actually have to reduce the amount of waste going into the landfill by one-third each year. That may sound ambitious, but it is feasible.
7: She says paper, cardboard, and organic waste make up 60% of the landfill volume.
8: So by focusing on even just those materials, we can hit that goal.
7: The county is already expanding recycling access. In August, it opened drop-off sites at the Ledges Event Center in Colville, the Camas Park and Ride, and the Ecker Hill Park and Ride in the Steinerville Basin, and one at the landfill itself. These collection sites accept glass and mixed recyclables 7 days a week. Summit County Sustainability Director Emily Quinton says the county will also launch an app to help residents figure out what can be recycled, composted, or thrown out.
9: So I've got a battery. I'm forgetting. Can I put this in the trash? Do I need to recycle it? I could search battery. The platform will tell me what my options are for disposing of that properly.
7: Young says Plan 2063 is designed to adjust as waste reduction technology evolves.
8: This plan is not a static plan. We plan to continue to reevaluate and look at things and see if we're progressing toward that goal. And so this is really kind of a catch-all of what do we need to keep on our radar and in the back of our minds as we head into the future.
7: The next steps include additional recycling facilities in Park City and Silver Summit, along with programs to support home composting and reduce food waste. Ulibert Libre, KPCW News.
1: And some of the stories of Park City's earliest residents will be told by volunteers Saturday at the annual Glenwood Cemetery Tribute. Every October, the Park City Museum hosts the tribute, bringing to life some of Park City's first residents buried at Glenwood Cemetery. Two of the women featured this year, Blanche Fletcher and Ella Sorensen, were born and raised here in Park City. Park City Museum Director Diane Knispel says Fletcher witnessed many of the town's milestones.
10: We do this every year to tell stories about not only Park City's history, but the people who lived during the time periods. So our theme this year is we have seen it all. We have someone like Blanche Fletcher who grew up in town, saw the Great Fire of 1898, saw a Daly West explosion, saw the mining town to skiing town. I mean, she really saw everything. So that's kind of what we're trying to represent this year, is people who really saw the town from different perspectives over the course of time.
1: Volunteers will portray these two women and other colorful Park City characters at Saturday's event.
10: We have a great group of people who love to do this every year. So we have not only our actors who portray these people from the past, but we have a parking group. We have a check-in group. We have the docents who lead people from grave to grave so that no one gets lost.
1: Tours run Saturday from 10:45 a.m. to noon and again from 12:45 to 2 p.m. Parking is available at Park City Mountain Resort. Tickets are $25 and available online. You can find that link at kpcw.org. And Park City Alpine skiers Ted Ligety and Stephanie Victor will be inducted into the U.S. Ski and Snowboard Hall of Fame. They're part of a 9-member class of 2026 being honored in Ogden in April 2027. A Park City native, Ligety is one of the most accomplished alpine ski racers in history, with 2 Olympic gold medals, 7 world championship medals, 25 World Cup wins, and 52 podiums. He's also one of 4 men to win a world championship in 3 disciplines. Victor, originally from Iowa, is a 5-time Paralympian with 2 gold, 2 silver, and 1 bronze medals. She's also earned 4 world championship titles and 4 World Cup titles in her 20-year career. She's also the first ever back-to-back super combined gold medalist and one of only 3 Americans and the only woman to win Paralympic gold in alpine super combined. Salt Lake photographer Scott Markowitz will also be inducted into the Hall of Fame in Ishpeming next spring. Ligety, Victor, and Markowitz will join 18 other Utah inductees, including Lindsey Vann, Hannah Carney, and Alan Engen. The Class of 2026 induction into the U.S. Ski and Snowboard Hall of Fame will be held April 10th at the Ogden Eccles Conference Center. It's 7:30. Stay tuned now for headline news from NPR. Good morning.
11: Live from NPR News in Washington, I'm Dave Mattingly. Investigators say they're still examining why the co-pilot of a Fly Dubai flight attacked the pilot yesterday, resulting in passengers storming the cockpit. The pilot from India is being called a hero for managing to unlock the cockpit door after being stabbed, allowing passengers to subdue the co-pilot and regain control of the Boeing 737. The airliner dropped 16,000 feet in less than a minute before a passenger and 2 off-duty pilots got the plane under control. It made an emergency landing at an airport in Saudi Arabia. At the time, it was on a flight from the United Arab Emirates to Tel Aviv. Ron Alvarado is a retired U.S. military and commercial airline pilot who's now the chief operating officer at Aero Consulting.
12: As a trained federal flight deck officer, we're trained in hand-to-hand combat. We're trained in how to subdue a person inside the cockpit, very close confined quarters. But we're not trained going through a U.S. trained airline how to subdue the pilot you're flying with.
11: He was speaking to NPR's Morning Edition. The co-pilot is under arrest and said to be from Oman. Pennsylvania is reporting its 5th measles-related death this year. State health officials say this latest death was that of a woman in Lancaster County. This is NPR News from Washington. Tennessee Governor Bill Lee is ordering an outside investigation after yesterday's failed attempt to execute death row inmate Krista Gail Pike. Her attorneys say Pike was alive and loudly snoring after receiving 2 doses of a lethal injection drug. She was taken by ambulance to a hospital. Pike was to have been the first woman executed in the state in at least 200 years. She was convicted of a 1995 murder when she was 18. The governor says her death sentence is on hold and he's canceled the state's 1 remaining execution this year. Mail-in ballots for the November midterm elections have begun being sent out in a number of states. NPR's Miles Parks says some voters are expressing concerns about mailed ballots and potential federal interference.
13: Carly Kappas, a Republican who runs voting in Weld County, Colorado, says voters have a lot of questions right now.
14: How is this going to work? How are you going to make sure my ballot's going to be counted? How am I going to get my ballot? I'm hearing all of these things.
13: It's tempting to think an environment like this might dampen turnout, and midterms already typically see lower turnout compared to presidential election years. But political scientists say it's not so simple. In some cases, threats to voting rights can actually spur higher turnout, as people are extra motivated to vote and political groups mobilize to respond to the threats. The highest turnout midterm in modern history was in 2018, during President Trump's first term.
11: I'm Dave Mattingly in Washington.
1: Thank you. It's 7:33 on this Thursday, October 1st. Stay tuned. Coming up, we've got NPR's Morning Edition. And coming up in local news, Vail Resort saw less profit this year after one of the worst ski seasons on record. And meanwhile, an activist investor is boosting its ownership in Vail Resorts for the second time since announcing a proxy fight. Those stories coming up. It's KPCW Park City. Good morning.

0: Park City Mountain's parent company faced questions from shareholders Monday after it released fourth quarter earnings. Vail Resorts says its core operating earnings dropped 12%, almost $100 million, between fiscal year 2025 and 26. Fourth quarter numbers alone were up year over year, so it continues to peg lower overall profits to the dismal North American winter. CEO Rob Katz still expects to be more profitable in fiscal year 2027.
1: And I think our view as we look backwards is that if we have a normal season, actually there's often pent-up demand for people who didn't get a chance to ski last year who will come out.
0: Vail is banking on those skiers buying the more expensive day-of lift tickets and passes to make up for the lack of preseason sales. The company sold 12% fewer Epic Passes ahead of this ski season than it did in 2025. And despite lower pass sales, Vail says unspecified third-party data indicates that the Epic Pass is outperforming its competitors. That includes Alterra's more expensive Icon Pass. Lift ticket prices have grown more expensive industry-wide, now topping $300 at Park City Mountain. Vail Resorts Epic Promise Employee Foundation is a financial supporter of KPCW. Connor Thomas, KPCW News.
2: Meanwhile, an activist investor has boosted its ownership in Vail Resorts for a second time since announcing a proxy fight. KPCW's Christine Weller reports the hedge fund is closer to becoming a so-called insider.
3: Oasis Management increased its stake in Vail Resorts from 7.4% to 9% September 29th, according to a U.S. Securities and Exchange Commission filing. This is the second time the Hong Kong-based hedge fund has increased its ownership in Vail since beginning a proxy fight September 16th. A proxy fight is when a shareholder tries to replace existing board members and influence a business's strategy. Oasis is now just shy of the 10% needed to become what the SEC calls an insider. The designation allows companies to recover short-swing profits for 6 months. That's when a corporate insider buys and sells a company's equity securities. Insiders must also report most of their transactions involving the company's equity securities within 2 days. According to SEC paperwork, Oasis believes it can make Vail more profitable by reconstituting the board. The fund says its board recommendations can improve Vail's operational efficiency and build stronger partnerships with host mountain communities. Vail owns 42 resorts across 4 countries, including Park City Mountain. Vail Resorts Epic Promise Employee Foundation is a financial supporter of KPCW. Christine Weller, KPCW News.
2: And Summit County is asking residents to share their thoughts on 3 designs proposed for a new pedestrian bridge in Kimball Junction. KPCW's Sydney Weaver reports that survey is open through Sunday.
4: Summit County is working with the Utah Department of Transportation and the county's Public Art Advisory Board to design and install a new pedestrian bridge over State Route 224. It's part of the redevelopment and transportation improvements coming to Kimball Junction. Summit County Transportation Planning Director Carl Miller says the bridge will connect the new Kimball Junction mixed-use development on the west side to the Redstone area to the east.
5: We have 3 design concepts. We are asking people to both choose their favorite, rank them, as well as give us their opinion on other features that they would like to see, pedestrian landscaping or lighting, bicycle amenities.
4: The 6-question survey asks residents and people who travel through the Kimball Junction area to rank the 3 designs. Miller says the bridge is part of the area's housing and transportation.

0: Summit County is a financial supporter of KPCW. 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
1: And the Mountain Trails Foundation is opening new trails this fall, just in time to see the leaves change. The nonprofit will open a new trail after 3 years of work. Mountain Trails Executive Director Laura Anthony says the 1.5-mile Anchor Trees Trail at Deer Valley Resorts gives hikers a view of the Uinta Mountains and connects hikers on the Mid-Mountain Trail to Big Cottonwood Canyon hiking trails.
2: The trail starts just above the Montage. If you go the switchbacks on Mid-Mountain Trail, the upper part of the switchbacks where the Empire Express cables go over Mid-Mountain, it starts right there.
1: The hiking-only Anchor Trees Trail grand opening is set for October 6th. Mountain Trails Foundation also cut the ribbon Sunday on the new Silver Queen Loose Moose Trail. She says the 1.5-mile connector at Park City Mountain is what's known as a universal trail.
2: It's actually a trail that's really good for everybody, not just the adaptive riders. It's optimized for adaptive, but that also means that it's great for upright bikes. It's a downhill flow trail that takes bike traffic off nearby multi-use trails. So it's good for the hikers, it's good for the bikers.
1: She says riders can use the trail now, although a trench remains near the bottom because of Rocky Mountain Power electrical work. You'll just have to take the drift road just a little bit further to connect to the trail. She expects the entire trail to be complete by the spring. KPCW News Time 7:50.
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9: From Marketplace in Washington, I'm Kimberly Adams. I checked this morning on Mortgage News Daily, and the average rate for a 30-year fixed is now up to 7.6%. And with bond yields rising this morning, rates are likely to go higher, since mortgage rates typically follow what's happening in the bond market. As the cost of a mortgage has gone up, the demand for home loans has gone down to a 2-year low, according to the Mortgage Bankers Association. Marketplace's Kaylee Wells has more on where rates and mortgage demand may be headed next.
10: Mortgage rates have gone up this year because of government debt, trade wars, oil prices.
11: And then at the same time, we're also spending a lot on AI, and that kind of debt has sort of pushed up borrowing costs across the board.
10: Senior economist Kara Ng at Zillow says, sure, today's mortgage rates pale in comparison to 15% in the 80s.
11: But think about where home prices are compared to incomes. Okay, your income, your borrowing costs, and the price of your home, all that has evolved since the days when mortgage rates were higher.
10: Ng doesn't see double-digit mortgage rates returning, but neither are the 3% rates from the pandemic, says Timothy Savage, who teaches at NYU's Shack Institute of Real Estate, because that's when people relocated out of high-demand areas.
12: We're back into a world where basic supply and demand relationships have reemerged.
10: As for what's next, mortgage rates will probably decline when the war in the Mideast ends. But, says Richard Green, the director of the USC Lusk Center for Real Estate,
13: I have no idea when the war in Iran's going to end.
10: Plus, Green says government debt keeps climbing, which means the demand for borrowing climbs too, which means mortgage rates could stay elevated. I'm Kaylee Wells for Marketplace.
7: Let's do the numbers. In early trading, the

0: The Dow Jones Industrial Average is pretty much flat, up just 22 points. The S&P 500 is up 0.2%, that's about 16 points. And the NASDAQ is up 0.3%, about 91 points. And the 10-year Treasury yield has hit its highest level since 2002, boosted by that global bond sell-off. The 10-year Treasury yield is up right now at 5.32%. The 30-year Treasury is up at 5.67%. Checking oil, Brent crude is currently trading up 2.8% at $100.78 a barrel. West Texas Intermediate crude is up 1% at $91.33 a barrel. Lots will happen throughout our day on our money, markets, workplace culture, and innovation beats. 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
0: Tomorrow morning, the Labor Department is going to report how many jobs employers added in September, along with how much average earnings rose. Earlier this week, the Bureau of Economic Analysis reported that in August, consumer spending rose more than 0.5%, even though people's incomes were flat. Meanwhile, some loan officers surveyed by the Federal Reserve recently reported that they're seeing rising delinquencies among both households and businesses. So Marketplace's Justin Ho talked with a few bankers about what they're seeing.
2: At LaSalle State Bank in Illinois, Chief Lending Officer Chris Duncan says he's been noticing some late payment creep in recent months.
3: Folks who might have been paying their loans 20 days past due might now be paying them 25.
2: Duncan says he's seeing this happen the most with mortgages and auto loans, and his sense is that families are struggling with inflation.
3: When those paychecks aren't increasing at the same rate that your expenses are, you know, those paychecks have to get stretched further and further and further, and eventually they don't stretch anymore.
2: Duncan says he's not that alarmed at this point, but he says he is reaching out to his customers to try and prevent those payments from getting too far behind.
3: Once you get to 30 days past due, you're two payments past due, right? 30 days is, you know, last month's payment and this payment. And it's really hard for borrowers to catch up when they're two payments behind.
2: Inflation's also making it hard for business borrowers to catch up. Brad Bolton, CEO of Community Spirit Bank in Red Bay, Alabama, says his customers are struggling with higher fuel prices.
4: And this is mainly coming from, you know, construction-related businesses, loggers, you know, timber harvesters, and truckers in general.
2: Bolton says many of those businesses can't pass higher fuel costs onto their customers, and as a result,
4: it squeezes their cash flow and their profitability and ultimately their ability to service their debts.
2: Bolton says his bank is working with those customers.
4: You know, if we need to restructure loans to, you know, extend terms to lower payments, we've had to do that throughout the year.
2: Some banks are also being more cautious about lending.
5: You know, it's better for us to tell someone no or not right now than it is for us to tell them yes and create a crisis for them down the road.
2: That's Robert James II. He runs Carver Financial Corporation, which operates banks in Alabama and Georgia. He says his banks are applying their existing standards more rigorously.
5: We're being much, much more careful and not making exceptions so that we can ensure that borrowers are able to afford to meet the obligation.
2: Instead of making as many loans, James says his banks are parking more money in safer investments, including short-term treasuries.
5: If we can earn 4%, close to 5% in a relatively short-term security without taking very much risk or any risk, that's a good strategy.
2: And James says the bank could always sell those treasuries once it starts feeling comfortable making more loans again. I'm Justin Ho for Marketplace.
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10: Taking a look now at some of the lost and founds before we join headline news. What have we got here? Jay lost a gift card to Park City Gardens along the rail trail back on September 22nd. 435-659-0219. Peter lost a kid's Columbia knitted cap. It's a pastel bluish pattern. Lost in the New Park Redstone area of Kimball Junction on the 22nd. 925-899-5132. Shelby's still looking for a silver chain necklace that was found lost at the Matkanoo Park on the 15th. 619-459-2723. It's KPCW Park City. Time for news.
11: News in Washington. I'm Corva Coleman. Stocks open mixed this morning as oil prices climb. NPR's Scott Horsley reports the Dow Jones Industrial Average slipped nearly 200 points in early trading.
12: Crude oil prices inched higher, with the international benchmark once again topping $100 a barrel. Retail gasoline prices in the U.S. dipped overnight. AAA says the average price of regular gas is now $4.41 a gallon. The average price of diesel fuel is $6.38. About a third of the states in the country have reduced or suspended their gasoline tax in an effort to give drivers some short-term relief. Ohio lawmakers voted yesterday to lift that state's gas tax for 90 days. And Keith Sonderling will keep his job as U.S. Labor Secretary. The Senate confirmed Sonderling's appointment on Wednesday. He's been acting secretary for the last 5 months. Scott Horsley, NPR News, Washington.
11: The government of the United Arab Emirates says it has opened an investigation into what happened on a flight from Dubai to Tel Aviv following its emergency landing yesterday. The UAE says prosecutors are looking into whether the incident is linked to terrorist activity. NPR's Aya Batrawi has more.
13: The Fly Dubai plane was carrying 174 mostly Israeli passengers when it made an emergency landing in Saudi Arabia on Wednesday, following what the airline says was an altercation in the cockpit. Israel's Prime Minister Benjamin Netanyahu says one of the pilots stabbed the other. Saudi Arabia confirms both pilots were hospitalized. President Trump says he was updated about the plane's emergency landing by Netanyahu. Netanyahu, who's facing a tough re-election this month centered around security, was filmed meeting an Israeli passenger after their arrival to Tel Aviv last night. The passenger is seen telling Netanyahu how he got into the cockpit, put the attacker in a chokehold, and pulled on the control stick to stop the plane from nosediving. Fly Dubai suspended all flights to Tel Aviv following the incident. Aya Batrawi, NPR News, Riyadh, Saudi Arabia.
11: One of Iraq's most powerful militias, backed by Iran, says it will stop its attacks. NPR's Jane Araf reports from Baghdad. The U.S. military withdrew from Iraq yesterday.
14: Kataib Hezbollah said in a statement that the Islamic resistance had won this round against what it called the U.S. occupation. The U.S. on Wednesday announced it had withdrawn its military forces and closed the headquarters here of an anti-ISIS coalition it has led since 2014. The Islamic Resistance is a grouping of Iran-backed militias that have frequently claimed attacks against U.S. targets in Iraq. Kataib Hezbollah directed its fighters to stop all attacks, apart from targeting aircraft, violating Iraqi airspace. Jane Araf, NPR News, Baghdad.
11: Stocks have turned negative on Wall Street. The Dow Jones Industrials are now down 226 points. This is NPR. The state of Tennessee botched the execution of convicted murderer Krista Pike last night. Executioners gave her a lethal dose of drugs twice. Both attempts failed. Witnesses say Pike was alive and snoring. Tennessee officials have moved her to a hospital. Pennsylvania health officials confirmed a fifth measles-associated death. As NPR's Maria Godoy reports, this occurred in an unvaccinated person in Lancaster County, the epicenter of the state's fast-growing measles outbreak.
15: This is the third death reported in recent weeks in Lancaster County and the fifth overall in the state. No additional details about the individual were released. Pennsylvania has confirmed 943 measles cases so far this year, including 40 new cases in the last 2 days alone. However, experts say the true number of infections is likely much larger because people with milder cases may not seek treatment, so their cases are never formally reported. Measles is one of the most contagious diseases known. It kills roughly 1 to 3 out of every 1,000 people infected, according to the National Foundation for Infectious Diseases. Two doses of the MMR vaccine are 97% effective at preventing an infection. Maria Godoy, NPR News.
11: There are flood watches and warnings across much of the central U.S. today. The remnants of a hurricane that hit Mexico are streaming north. There are flash flood warnings scattered across parts of Texas, Oklahoma, and Iowa. SpaceX is scheduled to Florida launch later this morning of its Crew 13 mission. The crew is scheduled to go to the International Space Station. 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
10: Good morning. I'm Leslie Thatcher, 8:06 on this Thursday morning. It's the first day of October. What have we got? 47 degrees here in Old Town Park City under sunny skies. Heber City reporting sunshine in 45. And on the phone with us from the ABC Forecast Center, meteorologist Cedric Haynes. Good morning.
17: Happy Thursday, KPCW listeners. It's time for your forecast for the Wasatch. Back on this Thursday, we're looking at lots of sunshine today as our area of high pressure moves a little closer to the area. That's going to bring us another pleasant day, but also a warmer day out there for us. Temperatures will climb into the low 70s in Park City as we go throughout this afternoon. In the Heber Valley, we're looking at lots of sunshine and temperatures climbing into the upper 70s to near 80 degrees during the afternoon hours. Making our way into your Friday, look for plenty of sunshine on your Friday. High temperatures will climb into the mid to upper 70s in Park City. We'll see those high temperatures climbing into the lower 80s in the Heber Valley. As we make our way into the upcoming weekend, well, we'll call it mostly sunny skies out there. It's going to be a warm weekend for us. Again, as we make our way through the first weekend of October, yeah, it's going to feel a little warmer than that as temperatures will be into the upper 70s for highs in Park City for your Saturday. We're looking at highs in the mid-80s for your Saturday in the Heber Valley. Sunday will feature very similar conditions, temperatures climbing into the upper 70s in Park City. We'll see those high temperatures climbing into the mid-80s in the Heber Valley. As we make our way into early next week, we will see a weak system brush by the area. There's a very slight chance it could produce a few spotty showers, but right now I'm keeping things mostly dry across the Beehive State, and we'll get a little bit of a dip in those temperatures, but nothing that's going to really make a big difference. In fact, it will likely still hover above average, but high temperatures go from the upper 70s in Park City over the weekend to highs only in the mid-70s as we go into your Monday afternoon in Park City. We'll see those high temperatures go from the mid-80s over the weekend in the Heber Valley down to around 80 degrees for your high on Monday. Now, as we move into your Tuesday, sunshine, highs will dip into the lower 70s in Park City with highs in the upper 70s in the Heber Valley, and we stay that way for your Wednesday with lots of sunshine. As we get your latest forecast for the Wasatch Back, I'm ABC4 meteorologist Cedric Haynes.
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10: It's 8:08 on this Thursday morning, October 1st. Good morning, I'm Leslie Thatcher. It's the KPCW Local News Hour. Stay tuned. Coming up, I'm scheduled to talk with Peace House Executive Director Kendra Wyckoff, talking about the fact that it's Domestic Violence Awareness Month and how their Peace House's outreach efforts are helping. Park City Chamber Bureau Sustainability Director Morgan Mingle will have details on this year's Sustainable Tourism Grant winners and from choreographer Stephen Brown. He'll be telling us more about Saturday's curbside theater show at the shop. Then stay tuned for Cool Science Radio. Today's guests include USC's Digital Future Director, Jeffrey Cole, who draws on decades of research to reveal what history can teach us about navigating technological change. Then Carleton University biologist Jennifer Bruin and Miriam Hoyek have found persistent pollutants in the human pancreas. What does that mean for insulin and metabolic health? All of that coming up on Cool Science Radio, of course, heard every Thursday from 9 to 10.
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10: It's 8:10 now. Good morning. Taking a look at some local news now. Residents can tour Summit County's new building in Kimball Junction Saturday, plus help the library move in. KPCW's Connor Thomas reports it's the first of many changes coming to the area.
20: Summit County is inviting residents to the Peak Center Saturday to peek inside. That's the old Skull Candy headquarters building that the county government bought instead of building a brand new hub for services in Kimball Junction. PEAK stands for Public Engagement at Kimball, and the building will house all the county services available at the Sheldon Richens Building, including the library. Saturday's event debuting the newly renovated building runs from 11 a.m. to 2 p.m., and at 1 p.m., attendees can participate in a ceremonial book brigade between the new and old libraries, says Deputy Summit County Manager Jana Young.
21: We're saying just a peek because it's not officially ready yet, but we have a beautiful new library that we want to show people, Department of Motor Vehicle Office, council meeting spaces. This really is an exciting time in Summit County, and we're looking forward to sharing it with everyone.
20: The landscape around the Peak Center is about to change drastically, too. Six Ridge Partners, formerly Dakota Pacific Real Estate, is building hundreds of homes and a new mixed-use town center it's calling Altus Station. Underneath that, a parking garage will open up to High Valley Transit's expanded Kimball Junction Transit Center. Six Ridge also plans to build the new Kimball Arts Center, new Park City Visitor Center, and nonprofit office space. The Utah Department of Transportation is planning to add car travel lanes around the area. The county also wants residents to vote on three options for a new pedestrian bridge across State Route 224 between Olympic Parkway and Ute Boulevard.
21: It's a ton. It makes my head spin just going through that list. And so we honestly thought this was a great time to invite the community to spend the day with us and our partners in Kimball Junction to learn about these projects, a chance to speak directly one-on-one with the professionals involved in these initiatives.
20: Saturday's event will feature free falafel and taco trucks, hence the name Taco Bout Kimball Junction. The latest renderings of the future development are available at kpcw.org. Summit County is a financial supporter of KPCW. Connor Thomas, KPCW News.
10: News time now, 8:12. Good morning. Park City's summer visitation is a mixed bag, and that depends on the type of lodging property. Overall, summer visitation through August is up, but Park City Chamber Bureau CEO Jennifer Wesselhoff says the numbers vary on that type of lodging property. The more traditional hotel property, she says, did better than the more expensive ski-in, ski-out units.
22: If you look back at July, those kind of minimized properties, occupancy was down about 2%, but we were seeing rates up. And then on the traditional hotel side, they saw a really great performance where they were up 6% for occupancy, and also rates were up about 5%.
10: That performance is reflected in local tax collections, with the most recent figures from July showing increases in most categories.
22: For July performance, local tax collections were the star, up about almost 20% for July. Restaurant taxes were up 3%. Recreation, arts, and parks taxes for July performance were up 15%. And then transient room tax was the only category that was down for that July performance, which was down about 4%.
10: Meanwhile, a new travel survey from Longwoods International shows Americans continue to see travel as important despite concerns about rising costs.
22: most American travelers believe travel is too expensive. The second takeaway was around American travelers continuing to see travel as a lifestyle need rather than a want, which is good news for us. So even with rising cost concerns, still over 80% of Americans report that vacations are one of the things that they look forward to most each year.
10: Two other key takeaways were that the perceived benefit of travel outweighs the cost for 84% of American travelers, and that travel demand is holding steady even after a slight softening nationwide. She says almost 90% of American travelers report they have travel plans in the next 6 months. The annual Tourism Fall Forum is coming up on October 28th. Tickets are on sale. It'll be held at the Park City Grand Summit Hotel. The day will include updates on lodging data and the upcoming season from Deer Valley, Park City Mountain, Woodward, the Utah Olympic Park, and Ski Utah.
22: Tom Kelly will be there with us this year interviewing our keynote speaker, who's going to be Sean White this year. So we're really happy to have Sean with us. He's going to talk a little bit about Snow League and what we can expect. And then, of course, I'll be giving a marketing update so people can hear all of the great work that we have planned for to make sure that we have a successful upcoming ski season.
10: The Chamber has another Wasatch Back University coming up Wednesday, October 6th. This month's topic is content creation and marketing that drives business. The class runs from 11:30 to 1 p.m., and it includes lunch at the Blair Education Center. The link to register for the Tourism Fall Forum and Wasatch Back University online at kpcw.org. News time, 8:15.
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10: 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Good morning, I'm Leslie Thatcher. It's the KPCW Local News Hour. Well, October is Domestic Violence Awareness Month, and in the studio to tell us how it's being recognized here along the Wasatch Back, I have the Executive Director of Peace House, Kendra Wyckoff. Good morning, Kendra.
4: Good morning, Leslie.
10: So how does Peace House participate in Domestic Violence Awareness Month? I mean, do you have events or any outreach events?
4: Yeah, absolutely. So we do a couple of different things. We started about 3 years ago having an annual open house so that we could open the doors of Peace House and invite folks in from the community so that they can learn more about our campus, what services we provide, and the support, and also to increase awareness around Domestic Violence Awareness Month. We also promote specific themes during the month, and we increase our outreach and awareness in the community utilizing those themes, not just in person, but across the digital media sources as well.
10: Yeah. Do you go into the schools and talk about it, or it's...
4: Well, we're in the schools throughout the year providing prevention education that is age appropriate. So everything from child abuse prevention up to that healthy relationship and dating violence prevention. We actually provide, when we go into the high schools in February, that's Dating Violence Awareness Month. So we do focus on specific awareness months depending upon what the subject matter is and, of course, the audience.
10: All right. So what is the situation with domestic violence here in the Wasatch Back? Are the numbers increasing, decreasing?
4: Yeah, that's a great question. So what we're seeing at Peace House is more people engaging with services. Last year, we had a 35% increase in the number of people reaching out for emergency shelter. So our emergency shelter is pretty full every single day. And, you know, we would talk about how full we were in the past around every room was full. We are almost at every bed is full. So we have 26 beds, and generally speaking, 25 beds are full any given night. So we are working really hard to find some other solutions to meet those needs as folks are increasing their engagement with the organization and reaching out for help when they're in imminent danger.
10: Yeah. And I know that we saw, we've done some reporting with the numbers in Wasatch County where they were like doubling. Is that where you're still seeing the numbers come from?
4: We're seeing pretty consistent numbers coming from Wasatch County, but overall, the number of people that reach out for services to Peace House, about 60% are from Summit County. So, you know, Summit County is our most significant service area. Wasatch County is secondary. And then we also see folks coming up from the valley to reach out for help because the systems everywhere in the state are at capacity.
10: Do we know why?
4: That's a great question. You know, I think it's multifaceted. I definitely think that we're seeing, you know, some increases in violence and abuse. We've seen increases in the severity of violence and abuse at Peace House as well, where we're seeing more injuries. We're seeing strangulation utilized more often by an abusive partner, or at least we're hearing about it more often. And some of that could be that we're also screening for those types of tactics that are used against victims of domestic violence. We are also, you know, aware that our campus has been visible now for 7 years. And that makes a huge difference when people can reach out and can more easily find resources. I think that there's been more conversation had along the Wasatch Back and the Wasatch Front about these issues. You know, we've had the opportunity to have more dialogue and conversation. There's been more awareness at the policy level. So it could be really multifaceted, but at the end of the day, I think the challenge is that we're just seeing more people getting, you know, engaged with services, which is really important. And we want to ensure that they get the help that they need. But when we are already operating in systems that are at capacity, it's really challenging.
10: Yeah, you kind of mentioned that you leave a bed open every night. Is that kind of the just in case?
4: Well, it's not even so much just in case. I mean, in those circumstances where, you know, it just is based on family composition. So sometimes we might have one bed available. We found that we've had to, you know, really put individual survivors that are adults that don't have children. We've had to room them together in spaces. The other thing that we've had to do is certainly utilize other resources. So there have been times where we've had to use, you know, a motel or some other situation in an emergency. And even in, you know, an early morning, 2, 3 a.m. circumstance where somebody needs help right away, we've even had to get out a cot and utilize a space for a short period of time until the rest of the staff could come in and really move around the rooms and make sure that we could take care of that person's needs.
10: How many beds did you have in your old shelter here in Park City?
4: We had a capacity of 15, but it was a tight squeeze, and I would say 12 was really, you know, where we would be very full. With the existing shelter that we have today, you know, we were able to increase that capacity by nearly 100%.
10: Yeah. And so what are you thinking about then in terms of future plans? Because, I mean, ideally, you'd put yourself out of business, but it doesn't sound like that's happening.
4: Right. I'm always trying to work myself out of a job, Leslie. But I think at the end of the day, one of the biggest barriers and what we're seeing more and more often for survivors is that it's hard for them to transition from shelter or transitional housing into permanent housing. So we're looking at solutions to work on providing more financial assistance to individuals when they exit a program after we've been able to address safety and stability so that they have more time to get on their feet. You know, when you come to the emergency shelter, 30, 60, 90 days is not enough time to get on your feet when you're rebuilding your life. And especially when you have children, right? You have to access all of the things like childcare and counseling and legal services. So we're looking at ways that we might be able to partner with some of the existing affordable housing programs, looking at ways that we can increase the amount of financial support we might be able to provide. We do have transitional housing on our campus, 12 apartments. We know the outcomes for that program have been phenomenal for families. We get time to help them get all those resources in place so that after 2 years, they're able to move into permanent housing and they have so much more stability. We're looking at how can we do that a little bit more creatively and innovatively. We're not going to go build another transitional housing project at this point in time, but maybe we can partner with existing resources and get some funds and support longer-term financial assistance and wraparound support for families in units that are here along the Wasatch Back.
10: Yeah. And how does this affect the
0: the children, especially if they're coming from outside of, say, the Park City School District? I mean, how is it then they get to continue school?
4: Yeah, that's a great question, too. Well, when you are experiencing domestic violence and you flee, you're considered homeless. And under federal law, the children of a survivor can get support from the school district to either attend the school district that they were previously at or enroll in the new school district that they're in. So we work really closely with the Park City School District around our families' needs, and they've been fantastic. You know, they work with us on everything from transportation to safety. We work with other school districts if kids' needs are off-site. And so it's really challenging, as you can imagine, when you've disrupted your entire life to be safe. But those are areas that Peace House is constantly attending to for our families, because those are the things that help people get back to a sense of normalcy and routine.
0: Yeah. You have told me in the past that here in Summit County the police department, sheriff's department, sees up to 100 domestic violence or family fight reports per year. Is that, or 200 cases, I think, is what I'm saying, in the county.
4: Yeah.
0: What are you seeing those numbers look like now?
4: You know, I can't speak for the Summit County Sheriff's Office or Park City PD. We are seeing increases in the lethality assessment referrals that are coming in from them, though. So that is that specific protocol that has been enacted here voluntarily in this community for many, many years, but then the state mandated it. And the partners that we have here in this county are fantastic. You know, when they respond, they utilize that questionnaire and they make those phone calls to Peace House so that we can speak to the survivor right at the time that they are experiencing domestic violence and the incident is being investigated, so we can address safety at that point in time. What we often see is that maybe folks aren't engaging in services right away, but they do reconnect with us, and we try to be really intentional about our follow-up. And we work closely in a community-coordinated response with our local law enforcement partners. That's intentional to really help fill in the gaps.
0: Yeah. So tell me a little bit about some of the services that you do offer.
4: Well, we have really a comprehensive continuum of care at Peace House. We offer a number of housing services. We've mentioned shelter, transitional housing. We have housing coordinators and specialists that work on helping families obtain permanent housing in the community and work with other housing partners. We offer counseling, so we do have a number of clinical therapists that can offer counseling to support healing. We have case managers that literally walk alongside a family and help them figure out what are the resources that are needed to help rebuild their life. We also do danger assessments and safety plans with folks, and we do that continuously. That's not just a one-dose type of thing. We have to understand what's happening in someone's life this week and maybe next week, and it can be very different. And then we also offer legal services, and that's something that's really exciting. We've had a recent shift with our legal services. Our legal services coordinator, Michelle, was able to get credentialed. She went through specific training and tested so that she can actually provide legal advice for protective orders and civil stalking injunctions and help with the paperwork. So it's not just a referral. And that helps reduce the burden for survivors. You know, it can be really difficult when you're navigating those complex systems and you don't have legal support. You can't hire an attorney to help you. Michelle can help at Peace House with that paperwork and support individuals as they go through that process.
0: Funding is always an issue for you. I know. Any word on what you can expect when the state legislature meets next year? Because as we've seen in the past, we saw some funding cuts that certainly affected your operations.
4: Yeah. So every year, you know, we're kind of waiting with bated breath about what is going to be happening at a federal and state level with funding. Peace House, about 40 to 45% on an annual basis, comes from government contracts and grants that we write nearly on an annual basis. We have a lot of grant contracts that will be renewing this next year. And it is, you know, a tenuous time when it comes to funding. You know, we hear things like there's not a lot of extra money. We see shifts and changes in how they're mandating particular types of funding sources. And so as we get into this next fiscal year, which will be July of 27, it could be a little more challenging.
0: All right. And I guess, what are you seeing as the greatest barriers that prevent women from seeking help? I mean, is it fear of retaliation? I mean, they just don't know. I mean, it's like economic dependence. I mean, all of that,
4: right.
0: I suppose.
4: There's so many barriers, and there's a lot of universal barriers for survivors. I mean, fear is one, economic and excuse me, dependence, isolation, not having the resources, cultural, religious barriers sometimes can come into play. At the end of the day, I think what we're really trying to really ask people to do in the community all year long, but really raise awareness around domestic violence during this month, is become aware of what resources are available. And don't just be aware, take action. If you know somebody who's in an unsafe situation, ask them, are you okay? Do you need help? Do you need support? Engaging in that conversation can be a huge step in somebody taking you up on that offer and being able to get help. There's a lot of shame. There's a lot of guilt. As I mentioned before, some of those primary barriers, housing, we have to meet the basic needs of survivors at the end of the day. And we need to find ways to ensure that they can be safely housed and that their abusive partners are going to be held accountable if they continue to try to abuse them or stalk them or harass them. And those are the challenges that survivors face every single day. Right now, we're asking our community to really focus on peaceful partnerships, right? How can we create a more peaceful community? And that's not just peaceful relationships and partnerships in our households. That's everywhere. So what can you do? How can you have disagreements and bring the temperature down a little bit? You know, how can you maybe reduce your road rage on the road? You know, all these things that just amplify, I think, violence and abuse and intention really have increased and amplified some of the challenges that we're seeing in people's households.
0: Okay. You mentioned an annual open house. When is that going to happen?
4: Yes, that's Saturday, October 24th, 9:30 to 11:30 a.m. Please go to our website. We'd love to have you RSVP just so that we can get good numbers, because we want to serve you a nice little breakfast and get you some of those Mirror Lake Chevron donuts that everybody loves in town. And, you know, it just helps us understand who's going to be coming out to see us. If you can't RSVP, that's okay, too. Just come on by. We'd love to give you a tour, talk with you about what services we have available, and we'll have some activities. It's family friendly.
0: Okay. Anything else you want to mention?
4: I would just mention, if you or someone you know needs help, Peace House is available 24/7. You can come right to our campus. There's always professional trained staff on duty around the clock, and you can call our helpline. And I always ask people in the community, get your phone out and put this phone number in. It's 1-800-647-9161.
0: All right. Kendra Wyckoff is the Executive Director of Peace House. Thank you.
4: Thank you, Leslie.
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0: 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Good morning. I'm Leslie Thatcher. 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Good morning, Morgan.
23: Hey, good morning.
0: So give us the background here about this Sustainable Tourism Grant Program. Why was it started, and what are you hoping to accomplish?
23: Yeah, happy to. So way back in 22, we as a community created the Sustainable Tourism Plan. And this is a long-range strategic plan to really help us be proactive and think about how we best support the community, the tourism industry, local businesses, and really local people here in the Park City and Summit County. And so we created the Sustainable Tourism Grant to essentially help support the goals of that Sustainable Tourism Plan. It allowed us to really think about how we can put money in the hands of the organizations most, best positioned to do some of this work. It's a strategic plan that was created for our entire community, and the chamber can't really do it all. We shouldn't do it all. So the grant gives us a great opportunity to provide funding for those organizations that can put some effort into some of these areas.
0: Okay. How many applications did you receive this year, and how competitive is the process?
23: You know, each year we get more and more in terms of applications, which is a great sign. I think that community organizations are noticing it and they are applying. So this year we had 38 applications apply. And as you mentioned, we had our committee select 17 projects for funding this year.
0: Okay. And I was going to ask the selection committee, who is that made up of?
23: So the selection committee is all folks that either live or work in Summit County, and they apply every single year. So our board approves that selection committee, and it's folks that might be business owners, they might be local workforce, they might just be residents at large. So that committee shifts and changes every single year.
0: And how much money was awarded this year?
23: We awarded $150,000 this year.
0: Okay. And that money comes from where?
23: It comes from our funding at the Chamber of Commerce. So we're able to allocate a certain amount of our budget each year to help support these grant projects.
0: Okay. I think you probably have the list of recipients, and maybe you can just kind of run through those. And
23: I do.
0: Yeah.
23: Yeah. And with it being 17 projects, I wonder if it makes sense just to pick some highlights.
0: Yes.
23: Awesome. Mm-hmm. So my personal favorite, I'll start with that one. It's almost a part two of a previous grant, which I think is really cool. So a couple of years ago, Deer Valley led with using some of their special events to create a sustainability waste diversion toolkit for special events that happen in our community. And over the course of a couple of years, it became a really collaborative project that we've been able to release out into the world in the last couple of months to just give really hands-on tools for event organizers to make it really easy for them to do waste diversion and help support Summit County with diverting waste from the landfill. And we got an application this year from the Park City Community Foundation that we were luckily able to fund. It was wonderful that it was taking that initial project and carrying it forward to provide extra resources, expertise to really provide the ultimate level of support for those events in our community that are wanting to invest in waste diversion for those events. So it was really cool to see like a part two project come out of this grant program.
0: Yeah. So, I mean, is this something like Silly Sunday does?
23: Exactly.
0: The market, right? I mean, they, yeah.
23: Yeah. Yeah, and the folks at Park Silly have been really helpful, too, with giving us some advice, and we're looking forward to really checking in with them to make sure that we're really considering best practices.
0: Yeah, so
23: with other
0: events
23: in town.
0: A kit contains what?
23: So we have some bins that were purchased with previous grant funds from a couple of years ago that are currently housed at Recycle Utah. So events can reach out to Recycle Utah, borrow these pop-up bins that are really cool. They have one side for compost for food waste diversion and one side for recycling. And they're able to set up these stations with bins from Recycle Utah at very little cost. It really is just a little bit of money for bags and
0: yeah.
23: Preferably a staff member to help people sort their stuff.
0: And I've volunteered at the concerts up at Deer Valley and have seen the containers. And the biggest is the confusion. People don't know where to put stuff.
23: And it's a little bit of a learning curve, but I think the more that we do it and the more that folks in our community see it, the easier it'll all get.
0: Okay. What are some of the other projects?
23: Yeah, I was happy to see the Wasatch Mountain Institute applied for a grant this year. So they're going to be doing a year-round series of monthly events over at the Rock Cliff Nature Center. And so it's going to be everything from dark skies, astrotourism programs, to some community-based outdoor experiences like bird watching. It might be lessons on beaver ecology. So we're really excited to see what they create that supports sustainable tourism, but it also just really helps support environmental stewardship. And then, let's see, what else did I really love? Oh, Mountain Kind Community Housing Trust. Their grant project is to get access passes for Summit Bike Share for 400 monthly memberships for income-qualified residents. So it's all about kind of expanding access to both transportation and, honestly, recreation, because Summit Bike Share bikes are kind of a good time, to folks that often provide really great support roles in our community.
0: Okay, I'm kind of looking at one, Park City Opera. I'm just, mm-hmm. How does singing come into sustainability?
23: Yeah, I mean, when we think of what sustainability is, it's this holistic idea of sustainability. So, you know, I've talked a little bit about some of the environmental pieces of sustainability and sustainable tourism. But a huge piece of it, too, is celebrating local culture and really supporting the things that make this community special. And so something like the Park City Opera is a real celebration of creativity of our arts and culture that's here in Park City and Summit County. And so we want to be able to support those homegrown creative programs because it does really add to the fabric of what makes this place special.
0: Okay. Any others that you wanted to highlight?
23: I mean, there's so many good ones in here. I mean, I love Alf Ingen is being really thoughtful about thinking about how they can highlight some of those like gritty mom and pop ski hills earlier in Park City history as part of their exhibit. So the grant funding is going to be going towards helping create some of those exhibits. I mean, there's all sorts of wonderful things in here.
0: Yeah. So as you mentioned, it's in its third year.
23: It is.
0: And so far has supported 29 organizations and 51 projects and approaching the $750,000 mark. Mm-hmm. I guess, what are some of those that you look back and have made a difference?
23: I mean, the one that I just mentioned with Sustainable of Its Grant has proven to have a legacy that I think is really, really cool. But we've been able to help support like the mining hiking trail that was just unveiled for Miners Day this past year. So that was a project that we were able to support starting, I believe it was 2 years ago, with the Friends of Ski Mountain Mining History to really think through how to develop that trail system, but also make it a little bit more interactive, have that audio-based storytelling component. And I think that one was a really cool one to be able to help support.
0: Yeah. Now, are the projects meant to benefit locals or visitors or a little bit of both?
23: I think it's a little bit of both. Mm-hmm. Whenever we're thinking about sustainable tourism and really its destination stewardship, we're wanting to make sure that everything that we're investing in is helping support both residents and visitors. So, yeah, it's great to create an experience that visitors will appreciate when they're here. But I think ultimately, this philosophy of a great place to live is a great place to visit is very, very true. So we want to make sure that whatever we're supporting is making sure that's being thoughtful about visitation.
0: All right. And as you mentioned, the Sustainable Tourism Plan launched back in 2022.
23: It did.
0: Yeah. So, I mean, are we meeting the goals that you kind of set at that point for the plan?
23: We are. Yeah. We're about, you know, 4 years into mm-hmm. the strategic plan. And in terms of implementing programs, seeing the kinds of changes and investments that we wanted to see, by my rough calculations, we're a little over 60% complete, although a plan like this can never be complete, right? Which is really exciting to see. I think that we have some things coming down the pipeline that are just going to further help support getting us to really where we want to be in those 10 years, which is really exciting, really cool to see. And I do think that these grants are a big part of what helps us really achieve those goals.
0: All right. So when do applications open for the 2027 Sustainable Tourism Grants?
23: They'll be opening on April 1st, and they close on May 1st.
0: Okay. And I guess what's some of the criteria that somebody would need to know about?
23: So it needs to be a local organization that's based in Summit County. And we love to see collaboration. So it is absolutely fine if organizations are for-profit. They don't have to be a nonprofit organization, but we want to see projects that help support community well-being, community good.
0: All right. And if people wanted to learn more about it, what do they do?
23: You can go to our website. So parkcitychamber.com/sustainabletourismgrants will get you there.
0: Okay. Morgan, anything else you want to mention?
23: You know, I think that, yes, we're talking about the grants, and it's really exciting to see that this holistic program is really, I think, very successful in our community. But while I have you, I also want to mention that all of this work that we've done with sustainable tourism has helped us achieve a destination-level certification that I believe we've chatted about before, but it's been a while since people have heard about this. It's a global standard with 172 different criteria that we achieved sustainability certification about 2.5 years ago, and we are in the process of doing it again. So it's a 3-year cycle for recertification. And so I'm very excited that we're almost done with completing that recertification process, and we'll be able to celebrate another 3 years of being officially certified as a sustainable destination.
0: Oh, cool. All right. Thank you, Morgan. Mm-hmm. Morgan Mingle is the executive director, sustainability director for Park City Chamber Bureau. 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It's 844.
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1: Well, Park City Council members will discuss options today to expand transit to Quinns Junction this winter. KPCW's Christine Weller reports two proposals will add a new bus line.
2: Park City wants to expand bus service to the Quinns Junction area this winter to make transit more accessible. The Park City Council will review three options Thursday. City Manager Adam Lenhard said staff is considering the expansion because Quinns Junction has grown in recent years.
3: As we're looking at traffic patterns and the employment growth out there with the new units coming online at Studio Crossing, it makes sense to try to expand service to that area.
2: According to a staff report, two options include adding a new bus line called the 10 Pink Route. One proposal is to provide full-day service with buses running every 30 minutes from 6:30 a.m. to 10 p.m. Lenhard said the fixed route would start at Fresh Market on State Route 224 and make stops at the Park City Hospital and Studio Crossing in Round Valley.
3: Once you get to Fresh Market, the connections to the resorts and to the Old Town Transit Center, they're frequent, reliable, so that's a very easy connection to make.
2: A full-day pink route option is the most expensive at over $1,900 per day. Another option at about half the cost, $1,000 per day, is for the pink route to provide midday service from 8:45 a.m. to 4 p.m. This would fill a gap left by High Valley Transit's 102 and 106 commuter routes, which service the Park City Hospital during the morning and evening. However, this would leave Studio Crossing without bus access during those times. The final option doesn't have any implementation costs. It combines the pink and silver bus routes into one. It would provide midday service from the Old Town Transit Center to Richardson Flat around every 40 minutes. During peak hours, the silver would still stop at resort bases. Lenhard said the three options could also include a stop at the National Ability Center in the future.
3: The primary objective here is to have the buses hit Studio Crossing and then over to Park City Hospital. Now, long term, we would love to provide transit service to both the National Ability Center and the Ice Arena.
2: However, the road to the two buildings near Round Valley is not public and can't currently be used for transit. The council will discuss the route alternatives at 4:30 p.m. Thursday in City Hall. Christine Weller, KPCW News.
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1: Well, SB Dance will be performing at a free show in Park City this weekend. And on the phone with details, I have the founder and executive director, Stephen Brown. Good morning, Stephen. Thanks for joining us.
5: Thank you for having me, Leslie.
1: Yeah, so start by telling us just a little bit about your background and what led you to start SB Dance.
5: Oh, wow. Well, that was a long time ago. It was almost 30 years ago. Professional dancer in the late 80s, early 90s. I danced throughout the country and the world. Started first with local dance companies here, which have been around a long time, and then danced in New York back when New York, it was really the center of gravity for contemporary dance in Paris and some other places. And eventually I came back here to Utah because it just had the proper density of great dancers and facilities and a sort of history of it, and as well as great funding support. And that's now, you know, in the late 90s. But I've been making work here. I've had a company in Salt Lake City, based in Salt Lake City for almost 30 years. And for, 24 of those years, we were in theaters. Really a theater artist. I work in dance, but I also made musicals and plays and all sorts of stuff and worked with bunch of different teams of people, a bunch of different collaborators. Mm. And when

0: would drive in separate cars. We'd clean the stage between it. I had my daughter in the car. She was my stage hand because nobody else had anything to do. And that was the origins of what became Curbside Theater. And the singer used to say that she was singing from the gutter. I had brought her to the gutter, and I just thought I'd make that sound a little bit better and called it a curbside.
1: Okay. Well, so is that what you do now exclusively, these curbside theater programs?
0: You know, pretty much, because what happened is that, first of all, artistically, it was fascinating to see how much I could do on a small stage that's grown every year. It went from 8x4, and next year it'll be 15x6, which I know still sounds pretty small. It's still a, it's not quite a studio apartment, but it is, it's a pretty fantastic, it's both a stage and a prop, the way it has integrated steel posts. And yeah, that's pretty much what the company does. I mean, we do a few other things, but it's my main artistic focus. Super satisfying to do as a creative, how much you can do in this sort of miniature stage, and also super satisfying because we get to reach a bunch of audiences, a bunch of places and locations that we wouldn't ordinarily go to. Hmm. It kind of flips. It's sort of like the smartphone, what the smartphone did to the desktop computer.
1: So when and where is the show on Saturday?
0: The show is in the fantastic renovated warehouse next to the library called The Shot Yoga Studio. And that's over on Woodside, 1167 Woodside. That's the, I think we talked about this last year. It's, according to David, the owner, it's the old bus garage for the high school, which is now the library next door. And the show is at, the show itself is at 8 o'clock. And so giving you time to have dinner and then come over, it's a free show, but we suggest you make reservations, free reservations, online, just so we know what the capacity is going to be and we can ensure that you have a spot. We'll try to accommodate everybody, walk-ups too, and just, you know, be sure, parking is always kind of an issue in that area, and there's that parking parking across from the library parking lot. We encourage people not to park there, and there's a little map where you can do it. So on the other side of Park Avenue, and just walk over to the shop or take public transportation, carpool, rideshare, whatever you want to do.
1: Okay, so how do people make that reservation?
0: You go to our website, which is Curbside Theater, theater with an E-R, .com. And you'll see a schedule, and you'll just look at, we only have a few shows left. And then right there, you'll see a link to free reservations.
1: Yeah. So, I mean, you said it's free. So how do you sustain this? How do you pay your dancers?
0: Well, we do it a bunch of different ways. It's free in this particular show. Every show is different. Some shows we get paid by the host, which might be a municipal arts council. It might be a visitors bureau. It might be an individual or a group of individuals or an association. So usually we get paid up front, and then they invite their constituents, whoever it might be. It could just be people in the neighborhood. It could be people who participate in the programs. And donations. We do it with suggested donation. And people are just very generous, especially once they see the quality of what we do and start to appreciate what it means to make this kind of high-level performing arts experience available to everybody, because you can feel what it's like when you go and think, wow, this is just coming here from free, meaning it's accessible to all these people. And I think it just kind of hits people, and they understand its value.
1: Okay. I know you had some technical issues last year with the lighting. Have you worked all of that out?

0: Yes, I have worked all of that out. We have, to explain to your listeners, you know, we had done this show like 50 times, and for some reason, I don't know what, there was something wrong with the lighting, and I'm sweating bullets, and we're delaying the show a little bit, having the singers. We have music before the show as people come sit down, a couple of a live musical duo. I'm going, gosh, what is going on? And it's sort of a sophisticated wireless lighting system that I use. It has like 300 light cues. I'm like, oh, I can't figure it out. And I just do it by hand. I do it manually. Well, what had happened was my subscription to the software had run out for some reason that day. And I checked everything but that. So anyway, I have a subscription. It's up to date, and there will be no problems with the lighting.
1: Yeah, an auto renewal.
0: Fingers crossed. Yeah. So it was the funniest thing. One of those things. This is what happens with live art. You never know.
1: Yeah. So how many dancers will be performing, and what are we going to see?
0: We have five dancers. We have a musical duo who will be there first with five dancers. And this year's show is called Doing Our Beast. It is set in the Dreamland Animal Menagerie. Dreamland, the Dreamland Carnival was a famous old turn-of-the-century carnival, 20th century carnival, in Gumford's Dreamland in Coney Island. And so it's set there, but it's an animal menagerie. And for me, the task that I really wanted to work with this particular sort of, you know, what we do is both combined circus and dance, is I thought, how can I portray animals in a way that's not just sophomoric and imitative? How can I find, you know, the essence of it and you know, how exactly can I go about doing this? And I think I answered, it's not the obvious solution. And I think, so it's this, I think we came up with a really good solution to how to render that. And so it's just set in this carnival. And so it's a dance circus, it's in a carnival, has a carnival flavor to it, with interactions with the audience and all the things, you know, the humor, the beauty, all that sort of stuff that you expect, both at a carnival, but also at a performance of concert art.
1: Okay. Anything else you want to mention, Stephen?
0: No, but I think it's really a pleasure to be able to go up and visit the Summit County community, as well as to be able to be in such an incredible space. I mean, if folks haven't been to the shop before, this is a great opportunity to see this space.
1: Okay, Stephen Brown, I appreciate your time this morning. Thank you.
0: Thank you, Leslie.
1: News time now, 8:58. Once again, the free dance program will be happening this Saturday, 8 p.m. at the shop, and you can find out more at sbdance.com. 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
1: Well, a repaving project on Park City's Deer Valley Drive is nearly complete. And the Utah Department of Transportation's preservation project between Deer Valley Drive, between the Marsac Roundabout and Kearns Boulevard. UDOT spokesperson Kyler Sharp says that drivers can expect work during and overnight this week.
4: Adjusting utilities and other work tasks will be conducted at night. Drivers should expect intermittent lane closures and road striping during the day.
1: Crews will also be reinstalling the concrete divider in the Marsac roundabout. Sharp says once construction begins, that overnight work will take about 3 days. The median creates what's called a turbo lane, separating Deer Valley Drive northbound vehicles from others in the roundabout to keep traffic flowing. UDOT's also replacing the Jeremy Ranch bridges on Interstate 80. Sharp says that crews have shifted the pedestrian path onto Homestead Road.
4: We do have barrels that will separate the trail from vehicle traffic. We really want to make sure those who walk and bike can safely navigate that trail.
1: That trail will be on the road for about 2 weeks before crews move it to another temporary location. Drivers can expect Homestead Road to be reduced to one lane each direction weekdays from 7 a.m. to 5 p.m. through the month. That project is expected to be completed by next summer. This is KPCW Park City. You've been listening to the local news hour. Stay tuned now for headline news followed by The Mountain Life. It's 9 o'clock.
5: Live from NPR News in Washington, I'm Corva Coleman. A prosecutor in New York now says he did not have access to full transcripts of a woman's account of being raped at Cornell University in 2024 when he decided not to pursue the case. District Attorney Matthew Van Houten says he stopped the investigation after only reviewing the woman's signed statement. NPR's Brian Mann reports.
6: Van Houten has said the former student, who alleged in a recent civil lawsuit that she was gang-raped by seven male students, gave a different account to campus police 2 years ago, describing her participation in drug use and sex at a frat party as, quote, voluntary, conscious, and consensual. But now more full transcripts of the woman's interviews with campus police investigators have been reported by multiple news outlets. They show she described the incident at the time in graphic terms as rape. In a statement to WSKG Radio, Van Houten says he didn't see that information before stopping the investigation. If it's factual, we absolutely should have been informed about what Jane Doe said to police, Van Houten said. Brian Mann, NPR News, Ithaca, New York.
5: Starting today, states will be paying for a larger share of the bill to run the food assistance program known as SNAP. NPR's Juliana Kim reports.
7: Last year's massive Republican tax and spending law, known as the One Big Beautiful Bill Act, included major changes to how SNAP is funded, shifting more of the costs onto states rather than the federal government. As a result, states may need to spend 2 to 3 times more in the future in order to keep the food assistance program running. That's according to the Georgetown Center on Poverty and Inequality. The key question now is how states will afford these new costs to SNAP. Policy experts say states may need to raise taxes, cut funding for other programs, or reduce access to food benefits. And it comes as SNAP participation is already rapidly dropping. Juliana Kim, NPR News.
5: A group of mathematicians is calling for better vetting of new results from artificial intelligence. As NPR's Jeff Brumfield explains, this comes after one AI company claimed a major discovery.
8: The independent group of mathematicians is calling for AI labs to do more vetting of discoveries. They also want them to be presented in a way that a human can understand. Melanie Matchett-Wood is with Harvard.
9: A lot of the AI mathematical output is doing a very bad job of showing and communicating its work.
8: The recommendations came after OpenAI claimed to have solved one of the toughest problems in mathematics using its AI tools. Human mathematicians, though, are still trying to untangle the AI's poorly written 166-page proof to see if it actually found a solution. Jeff Brumfield, NPR News.
5: You're listening to NPR News from Washington. The family of one of the American citizens shot and killed by federal immigration agents last January is suing the Trump administration. The family of Renee Good alleges federal agents were negligent and violated her civil rights. Good was killed in her car as she and her wife were participating in Minneapolis protests against ICE actions. Later in January, federal agents also killed Minnesota nurse Alex Pretty. He was also participating in protests against ICE. No one has been charged in their killings. A report on the state of Switzerland's glaciers shows a more than 20% loss in ice volume over 5 years. Imogen Folks has more.
10: The latest figures from Switzerland's National Glacier Monitoring Service show the country's glaciers lost more than 5% of their volume this year. An exceptionally hot summer with repeated heat waves took its toll. The thawing ice eased Europe's drought somewhat, but when that ice is gone, water for crops and crucial river transport links like the Rhine and the Danube will be threatened. Scientists say the link with global warming is clear. If temperatures continue to rise, Europe's glaciers may not survive this century. So far, over 1,000 Swiss glaciers have already disappeared. For NPR News, I'm Imogen Folks in Bern.
5: And I'm Corva Coleman, NPR News, from Washington.
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14: From the studios of KPCW in Park City, Utah, this is Cool Science Radio, science and technology that is both entertaining and informative. And if we can understand it, so can you. I'm Scott Greenberg. This morning, we're in conversation with Jeffrey Cole, founding director of USC's Center for the Digital Future, who has spent decades studying how unexpected innovations can turn industry and human behavior upside down. In his new book, Disruptors at the Gate, Cole and co-author Harlan Lebo explore why even powerful companies like Xerox and Kodak can fail to see disruption coming and what we can learn from those spectacular failures. Then we talk with Dr. Jennifer Bruin, Associate Professor of Biology at Carleton University, and her collaborator, Miriam Hoyek, whose recent research explores how long-band pollutants such as dioxins, PCBs, and pesticides have been found in pancreatic tissue samples and could possibly be responsible for impaired insulin secretion, a red flag for type 2 diabetes. So, stay with us. We'll be right back.
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14: 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I'm Scott Greenberg.
16: And I'm Lynn Ware Peake. Disruption rarely announces itself. By the time we recognize it, it may already be too late. Our guest this morning is Jeffrey Cole. He's the founding director of USC's Center for the Digital Future. He spent decades studying how unexpected innovations can turn industries and human behavior upside down.
14: In his new book, Disruptors at the Gate, Cole and his co-author, Harlan Lebo, explore why even powerful companies like Xerox and Kodak can fail to see disruption coming and what we can learn from those spectacular failures. Jeffrey Cole, welcome to Cool Science Radio.
17: It's really nice to be here. Thanks for having me.
14: So you started the World Internet Project all the way back in 1999. I think I was still using dial-up back then. I think I was using AOL or something like that with two floppy disks going in and out of my computer. What did you expect to find all the way back then? And what's really kind of surprised you the most in the last 25 years?
17: You know, there's a tiny little sidebar in the book on sounds and smells you don't hear anymore. And that sound of dialing up and the connecting that you heard on AOL.
14: Right, the handshake.
17: And yeah, we started the World Internet Project because as a TV guy, I had a pretty good hunch that the internet was going to change the world. And boy, did I underestimate that. It turned out to be 100 times what we expected. And I became fascinated with where change comes from, why people tend to resist it so much, and how one change can change 1,000 things, what we call cascading disruptions, which tend to occur about every 100 and 150 years, like the automobile, the Industrial Revolution. But we've gone through 3 of them in 25 years, the first being the internet. So I really want to understand why disruption is so painful, why almost everybody gets it wrong. And the book is filled with examples and cases written in my style of history and journalism. But the last chapter is a battle plan. What do you do? What do you do when the disruptors are actually at the gate?
18: Well, you know, I know you just mentioned 25 years. In the last 25 years, we've had a lot of changes, several revolutions, if you will. And I know that we use technology very differently today, even in the last year with the explosion of artificial intelligence and how everyday consumers are using it. But I'm wondering, is there anything that hasn't changed at all? Is there something that we're still kind of, I don't want to say stuck in, but some things that haven't changed through all of these revolutions?
17: Well, first, I had said, and we talked about the pace of change, those three great changes in 25 years are the internet, COVID, and AI. And we can already see the fourth one coming up the path, quantum computing. And the one thing about change, and then I'll directly get to what hasn't changed, the pace of change has never been so fast, and yet it's at the slowest point we will ever see for the rest of our lives. The change that's the one thing that doesn't change very much is interest in good stories, good information, trying to relate to each other. If you think about it, the internet, which started with all of this promise and optimism, later we learned the dark side of the internet. The internet started with the simple premise of connecting everybody in the world, and it did. And that's still, social media took that in ugly directions at time, and misinformation was piled on top. But still, the ability to better interact, build relationships, and understand our world is the one thing that hasn't changed.
19: Yeah. Well, Jeff, I always love to go back to that, some of those initial disruptor stories, like we said in the intro, Kodak and Xerox. And, you know, what you're saying in your book is that most people don't really recognize disruption until it's already too late. Even if we think of ourselves as forward-looking and proactive versus reactive, and you might not know disruption is happening until it's actually happening to you far down the road. What happened with Kodak?
17: Kodak in 2000, as the internet emerged, was one of the two best-known brand names on planet Earth, the other being Coca-Cola. There's nobody who didn't know Kodak from their orange and yellow packaging. They were a behemoth, and people who are 50 and above today, most of them have spent over $50,000 in their lifetime on photography. Cameras, all the film we bought before we went on a trip, processing things teenagers don't even recognize, buying photo albums, reprints for mom and dad. So Kodak was a hugely successful company. Incidentally, the chapter you mentioned, Xerox also, the chapter on Xerox and Kodak is called Why Rochester, New York Should Have Been the Capital of the Silicon Valley, because Kodak and Xerox were from Rochester and both suffered the same fate. But Kodak, the one thing a lot of people don't know, Kodak invented digital photography back in the early 1970s. It was an extraordinary achievement. And when they brought the first digital camera, crude and weighed about the size of a big toaster, when they brought it to the CEO, he was really impressed. But his first question was, this is great, but where does the film go? And the minute he understood the answer, they sat on it for 30 years because it was not just a disruption of their business. It was the elimination of their entire business model, selling chemicals, selling film, selling cameras. And they didn't want to see that come. And they sat on it. You know, one of the lessons we talk about is expect to be disrupted. They knew they were going to be disrupted, but they couldn't make the decisions. They couldn't change the company in a way, and they could have been the ones to take most advantage. But no matter what they did, not to fault them, that $50,000 most of us spent on photography the first 50 years of our lives. Today, teenagers take 1,000 times more photographs than we do, and their total expenditure in their lifetime on photography may be $20. So ultimately, there may have been nothing that could save Kodak. Those are the disruptions that come from nowhere, frequently two guys in a garage, and turn the entire business model upside down. But one interesting addenda is Fuji was the second biggest film company in the world. And Fuji did something Kodak didn't. It's one of the great little facets of disruption. Fuji decided they would find a new lane. So what Fuji did, they knew the film business was over, and it was. But Fuji realized that the chemicals they use to make film are very similar to the chemicals that are used in creating makeup. And they began a whole new line of makeup, and they sold chemicals, and they're not as big as they were when they were the second biggest film company in the world, but they're very healthy by finding a new lane. There were lots of examples. There was a product in the 1920s called Cutol, K-U-T-O-L, that was for homes that had coal-burning heaters. And they used to put soot on the wall, and all of a sudden, coal-burning heaters went away. But the CEO of Cutol had, his sister-in-law was a third grade school teacher who discovered that she could use this pasty-like Cutol as a molding tool for her students in the third grade. And all of a sudden, Cutol, which didn't exist the moment coal-burning stoves went away, all of a sudden, Cutol became Play-Doh.
19: That is the best story. I love that. Play-Doh, and Play-Doh's pretty much the same thing as it has been all of these decades.
17: There's not much that needs to change. The only thing that's disrupted Play-Doh, so this was the theme of Toy Story 5, where all of a sudden all the toys that kids used for generations were being replaced by screens. So that's the only thing that's been a little bit of a threat. But kids love Play-Doh. It's a part of childhood.
19: Adults love Play-Doh. I just wanted to point out, and I don't know if it's maybe our generation. I don't think I've ever heard my kids say, oh, that was a Kodak moment. But it's funny, we still say that, even though Kodak has nothing to do with it anymore. It's a Kodak moment that I just took on my phone.
17: What you're talking about with the Kodak moment is so much of this is culture, and so much of this is how we view the world. You know, one of my favorite examples of a disruption that every country on earth has accepted, except for the U.S., Miramar, and Liberia, is the metric system. We are the odd guy out. And I don't know why, you know, you can learn the metric system in an hour, but the imperial system is part of our culture. People talk about, well, you know, guys wanting to be 6 feet tall and 200 pounds. And cowboys, you know, do we really want to see cowboys in 3.37 liter hats? It's 10 gallon hats. But that we think in terms of how long a mile is, and disruption changes our culture, our internal thinking, as well as the way we do things. And one of the greatest examples of disruption, it's a wonderful story, is 1967, took 5 years of a campaign. Sweden changed overnight from driving on the left side of the road to the right side of the road. It's an amazing story called Dog and H, but that's changing the internal psyche. You know, everything in our minds growing up in America is walk to the right, drive to the right. It's why sometimes people get hit by cars when they go to London, because even though our mothers told us to look both ways, we tend to look one way.
18: Unless, of course, you're on the escalator in Japan and then you actually have to stand left.
17: Yes, that takes some getting used to. That's part of our ROM. I mean, we are wired to we move to the right. And all of a sudden, Japan, and so is one of the most of the countries that still are on the left are former British colonies or possessions. Japan's one of the exceptions.
18: You've worked for decades in major networks, studios, traditional television. You know, we've seen disruption, of course, Netflix, Blockbuster, Netflix was able to pivot. Blockbuster was not. But is traditional television, is it dying or is it turning into something new? One of the things I remember growing up, we had four channels and an antenna. And then Bruce Springsteen came out and said, 57 channels and nothing's on. Today, there are a countless number of channels and streaming. What's down the pike for this?
17: You've talked about a lot of things in there, and traditional media, when we're talking about the four channels, and you're talking about ABC, CBS, NBC, and public television.
18: Yes.
17: That's entering its last phase. What's going to finally end television, the ultimate, we see it, is the loss of sports. Sports is the one form of content that still attracts large live audiences. And sports have become so successful. Of the top 30 highest rated shows in American history, 29 are Super Bowls. The one exception is the last episode of MASH. Sports have become so expensive that now they're being bought by Amazon, Google. But you talk about, we've seen so much disruption in television. You saw the disruption of those four channels in the 80s to cable with hundreds of channels. Most of them, rather than for the whole audience, were for a slice of the audience, like MTV for teenagers and Nickelodeon for kids or BET for African Americans. That then morphed into streaming. And, you know, one of the greatest disruptors in the book and in our culture has been Netflix, where Reed Hastings got sick of paying late fees at Blockbuster, because Blockbuster made more money from late fees than they did from renting the cassettes, that he created the red envelope business of Netflix, which was hugely successful, and then did something almost no one ever does. Did something incredibly stupid, which he could have been laughed at for the next 50 years. He threw his red envelope business away. And he did it earlier than he probably had a right to, by disrupting himself and moving that whole company to streaming. And people thought he was crazy, but what a genius and what an early disruptor he was. So we always, the one thing we've learned in movies this year, we learn in television, it may not be 57 channels of great stuff, but we do still love great content. And we still are seeing lots of great content, and we're able to find it.
18: And I don't mean to beat this topic, but I will a little bit more, because people can get overwhelmed. Data overload is what I call it. And with all of the streaming channels that are coming, and they're coming at us so fast, and all the new content, do you think we do get overloaded? Do you think that the streaming wars is actually making it harder for consumers? Are we going to be at a breaking point at some time in the future? And do we come back maybe to that old cable bundle?
17: As human beings, we're overloaded on all of the choices and options we have. If you know how to navigate that, that's a good thing. But streaming, well, first of all, streaming was, you know, we embraced streaming because we were sick of our high cable bills. Turns out streaming's becoming as, if not more, expensive than cable. We're seeing consolidation. It looks like the Paramount Warner deal is going to go through. All of a sudden, Paramount Plus and HBO is going to be under one roof, maybe one channel. Hulu and Disney are consolidating. We're probably going back to the four channels you grew up with, and we're probably looking at four. Netflix clearly is preeminent, HBO and whatever it's attached to, probably Paramount and Disney, and maybe something from Universal. We're pretty much almost at the four channels again for that reason. There's too much. You know, there are apps now that, you know, people tell each other, you got to watch this show, and we can't find it. So at least now there's apps like Just Watch where you can go to it and find out where it is. But we're overwhelmed with all. I mean, Google gave us all the information in the world, and they did it at no financial cost to us. We pay a cost with privacy. It's a pretty amazing bargain. But that means we have access to everything, which brings up two problems. We can't sift through it. And second, it's getting harder to discern what's the good information and the bad.
19: My kids still berate me for not having watched Game of Thrones. And the reason I didn't initially, I know I can go buy it somewhere, but I don't have that streaming platform, whatever it was, is HBO, I think.
17: But
19: you know, you miss out on so much good TV as well because of the overwhelm and the reluctance to sign on to all these streaming. I wanted to go back to Reed Hastings for a moment with Netflix and what he did. And you talked about he possibly made a big mistake by being such an early disruptor, but look how it turned out. I mean, there's not a person in the world who doesn't know what Netflix is, right? Are there companies that have made true mistakes by trying to be such early disruptors or trying to disrupt just for the sake of disrupting that they've failed?
17: There are a hundredfold more examples of waiting too late. People who disrupt themselves, there are not a lot of examples. Steve Jobs is one of those. Steve Jobs really reinvigorated the old Apple of the 20th century with the iPod. And the iPod was the beginning of his his famous product launches that are on YouTube. And 4 years later, the iPod was a massive success. And when Jobs introduced the iPhone, people pointed out to him, you're totally cannibalizing the iPod. There's no need. The iPhone does everything the iPod does and 100 more things. And he said, we have to do it. If we don't do it, they're going to do it to us. So it may as well be us. So there are very few examples of that. What you see are all the companies that sat. We talked about Kodak sat on digital photography, Xerox, to stay with Rochester, New York for a moment. Xerox invented the Ethernet. They invented the laser printer. They invented the graphical user interface and the mouse. They had a laboratory, not in Rochester, in Palo Alto. They called Xerox Park, PARC, Palo Alto Research Center. That was one of the greatest laboratories in the world that developed all of these new products. But the copy engineers back in Rochester didn't want to hear about all that. They were focused on photocopying. And Steve Jobs, you know, they invited Jobs to come visit at Xerox Park, and he saw the mouse and the graphical user interface, and he couldn't believe they had never done anything with it. And he, with their permission, he took it and built the Macintosh and the Lisa, and then the computers we know today. So there's many more examples of sitting. What Reed Hastings did was indefensible if it had failed as it was likely to do, to give up a successful company. I do a lot of work sharing what I do with banks, telling them they're going to be disrupted. They agree with me. You know, banks, we've moved all our banking from inside the bank to then outside the bank with ATMs and now into our homes where we can do all of our banking online. We don't even, and the only thing we can't do is get cash. And since COVID, cash has been going away relatively quickly. So banks know they're going to be disrupted because anyone can do financial services. And I tell CEOs what's going to happen to them. And they say, you're right. We completely agree. But keep in mind that the average tenure of a bank CEO is 3 years. If I do what you tell me I should do, and I really think I should, profits will decline. I will be out in 12 months. I have no opportunity to look at the long-range future of my company. And that's the problem all of these corporate leaders face. The exception are the founders who own massive shares and can do what they want, but they face that they don't have time to focus on the medium future. They have to focus on the next 2 quarters. And therefore, they're very unlikely to disrupt themselves.
19: Right. That focus, the short-term focus, the myopic focus is probably what gets people, right?
17: It is absolutely, you know what's right, but it's too painful to get there. And when Reed Hastings cut the company in half and turned it into half red envelope, half streaming, the stock price went down 90%. They lost 1 million subscribers. it looked like the biggest self-inflicted blunder imaginable. And he also did it before broadband, which is what you needed for streaming, really had a big enough foothold. But he could hang on. And now it's worth more than any entertainment. It's the most successful entertainment company in history.
19: That's just amazing.
17: Did he know that? I don't think he thought in that grand a terms.
19: Probably not. Yeah. Going back to Xerox for just a moment, I remember, you know, maybe it was in the early 80s where people called it the Xerox instead of the printer. Yeah, go print this on the Xerox. At least my family did.
17: There are four of those that we know of. A company so successful, it becomes a verb. Xerox was one of that. People will say, go Xerox that for me. And they don't care if you're using a Canon or a Minolta. That just becomes photocopying. Another one of those, probably the best known of those, is Google. Google has so become the ultimate search engine that when you meet somebody, you don't look them up on a search engine, you Google them. The third of that is Uber. Now, when you want to get home and you need a car, you don't call for a ride-sharing service. You Uber home, and you don't care. You can Uber home in a Lyft. And the last, and this one became a verb within a month. We had never seen, went from a company almost no one had ever heard of to a verb in 1 month at the first month of the pandemic, and that was, let's Zoom. Zoom, in the, whether it was Microsoft Teams or Google Meets, we Zoom. And that's the ultimate success of a company, when the product actually becomes a verb.
18: I'd throw one more in there. I'm going to say Kleenex.
17: Well, Kleenex isn't a verb. Kleenex is when you start referring to the generic type of the product by the brand name. It's a part of that. But we don't actually Kleenex a runny nose. But that's a whole area. It's fascinating. I used to teach that. That's Kleenex. Aspirin used to be a brand name. Escalator was a brand name for a moving staircase. Yo-Yo, Frisbee. Those were all product names that all of a sudden, all of them became the name of generically of the product. Kleenex is a great example of that.
18: Well, Jeff, we have to think about wrapping up now, but my wife is always asking me, how do we find the next Apple? How do we find the next Amazon? You've helped start a fund that investors, particularly invest in disruptive companies. How do you tell the difference between a technology that will change everything and one that's just hype?
17: It's some, we call it the Global Disruption Fund. We don't invest, we don't do startups. So we try to invest in companies early that we think have the potential to disrupt. And we do that by a massive amount of study of the leadership of the company. You know, what we believe, and one of the things that almost everybody in Silicon Valley believes, failure is a badge of honor. I don't trust people who haven't failed at least once or twice. So we want to see leadership that's been punched in the mouth. We want to see customers who have a need that the existing business isn't meeting. The music industry, we would have invested in alternatives to music because the music industry had a business model, nothing short of extortion. It said to people, you want two songs? Great. You just got to spend $17 for 12 songs. We knew how unhappy customers were paying for music they didn't want. That's where disruption becomes ripe. That's fertile soil. So it's leadership and a need. And then it's a lot of luck because all this stuff, much of it occurs in garages from people you've never heard of.
19: Well, Jeffrey Cole is our guest. He's the founding director of USC's Center for the Digital Future. And he's written a new book, co-authored by Harlan Lebo. It's called Disruptors at the Gate. Jeff, thanks so much for this conversation. It's really fascinating.
17: Thank you. The Land of Scott, it was so much fun. I enjoyed this a lot. If ever we can do it again, we'd love to. Thank you.
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18: Welcome to Cool Science Radio. I'm Scott Greenberg. My guests today, they both study something most of us have never really thought about, how environmental chemicals accumulate in the pancreas. Dr. Jennifer Bruin, Jenny, to her friends, Associate Professor of Biology at Carleton University, and her collaborator, Miriam Hoyek, examined pancreatic tissue from human organ donors and found long-band pollutants such as dioxins, PCBs, and pesticides still present decades after being outlawed, with some compounds actually concentrated at even higher levels in the pancreas than in surrounding fat tissue. Higher exposure was linked to impaired insulin secretion, which is, of course, a red flag for type 2 diabetes. These findings, just published in Nature Communications, suggest chemicals banned generations ago may still be shaping our metabolic health today. Jenny, Miriam, welcome to Cool Science Radio.
21: Thanks for having us.
18: Well, this is exciting. This is for both of you, I guess. What first drew you to studying the pancreas specifically rather than more commonly studied liver or fat tissue when it comes to environmental toxicants?
21: Yeah, maybe I'll take that one. So the pancreas is the organ that my whole lab studies. So we have lots of different projects in the lab. We're interested in how chemicals impact our pancreas, pollutants, but also drugs that we take. And we focus on the pancreas because the islet cells in the pancreas, so the cells that produce hormones, are critical for regulating blood sugar levels. And I became fascinated in the cells in the pancreas that produce hormones way back during my PhD. And then I continued studying the islets during my postdoc, and that became the focus of my lab. And I became fascinated by how this very small number of cells absolutely is required for maintaining glucose levels. So if you take those cells out of the pancreas, they're only about 2% of the pancreas. It's a few milliliters of cells, and they have such an important role. So we focus on those cells because they're vulnerable to stress. They're vulnerable to these chemical exposures, and they have a very limited ability to replicate and regenerate if they're injured. So from our point of view, it all comes down to the pancreas and to the islets. If you have healthy islets that can adapt to stress, then we can, you know, we can maintain glucose control. If our islets become injured, that will have an impact on metabolic health.
18: Right. So when we're talking about islet cells, are they also referred to as beta cells, or is that something different?
21: The islets are a mixture of five different endocrine cell types. So five different types of cells that each produce a different hormone. And beta cells are the most abundant cell type in the islet. So beta cells produce insulin. So that's kind of the, you know, the hormone most people are familiar with, but there's five or four other types of cells in the islet that all work together to regulate glucose and to help beta cells do their job. So the other cells all talk to the beta cells, and without all of those cells working together, we wouldn't have appropriate glucose control.
18: Just to stay on that for one more second, are beta cells the most susceptible to disruption?
21: That's an excellent question. That's one of the questions that we have. So far, we've primarily focused on the beta cell, but we're starting to think a lot about these other endocrine cells in the islet. And that's an open question. Are beta cells more prone, or do we just tend to focus on them more? So I would say I don't have a good answer for that, but beta cells do seem to be particularly vulnerable.
18: You keep up the research. We're going to find out one day,
21: yeah.
18: Right?
21: Yeah.
18: So Miriam, how did you end up collaborating on this particular study?
21: Well, I first met Dr. Bruin back when I did my undergrad. So I actually did my studies here at Carleton University, and I thought she was fantastic, and decided to do my graduate studies in her lab. And so I did my master's, decided to fast track to my PhD, and that's how I got implicated in this project. And in a way, it was kind of Jenny who came up with the project and one of her grants, and I thought it was fascinating to think that we would try to understand how these pollutants in our environment, so in a more like biologically relevant model, really understand how these pollutants are affecting our health. And I worked on that project almost throughout my entire PhD to finally get it published just a few months ago. So it was a long process.
0: Well, congratulations. As I mentioned in our introduction, most research is done on fat tissue when it comes to measuring pollutants. How do you actually measure pollutant levels in a donated pancreatic tissue? What does that process look like?
21: Yeah, that's a good question. So we collaborate with the ADI Islet Corps. So it's Alberta Diabetes Institute Islet Corps in Alberta here in Canada. And they have an organization, so they're a donor procurement organization where they received tissues from human organ donors. And they're the ones who actually collect pancreas for us. And we send those samples then to a company called SGS Access, and they do a technique called mass spectrometry. And that's to measure those pollutant concentrations in the tissues that come directly from those donors.
0: Now, I think you found something like and forgive me if I get this incorrect, but PCB-77 were even more concentrated in the pancreas than in fat tissue. So two questions around that. What is PCB-77? And was the result surprising to you when you found that?
21: A good question. So to answer honestly, we actually don't really know what PCB-77 is. So PCBs are polychlorinated biphenyls, and we know they used to be historically used in things like coolants and antifreeze, things like that. But the different analytes within that class are very understudied. So very few people will look at specific analytes or the entire panel that we analyze. So we don't really know what's different about that PCB and why it's accumulating differently in the pancreas and why it's having different detrimental impacts on insulin secretion. But it's definitely something we need to investigate more. And we were definitely surprised because the profile of that analyte was very different than all the other PCBs we looked at. And yeah, we don't have an answer yet for that.
0: Well, here's the million-dollar question, at least the one I'm most curious about. These chemicals were banned decades ago. How and why are they still showing up in human tissue today?
21: Yes, that is very concerning to find out that we're still detecting them. So this class of pollutants are known to be highly lipophilic based on their structure. So they like to stick to fat and then they bioaccumulate in our food chain. So we can still find it in our environment all the time. And once it gets into our bodies, it's very difficult for us to eliminate it. So even though we banned it years ago, they're still just sticking around. So it makes us realize that we need to be thinking carefully about what we're putting in our environment because we're unable to get rid of them very easily.
0: Would this kind of fall into the category? I mean, there's been a lot of talk around forever chemicals. This is something we would consider a forever chemical?
21: You're correct. Yeah, we have been talking a lot about forever chemicals in terms of PFAS. So that's another class of pollutants, but really, that term can work for most of these persistent pollutants that are difficult to eliminate from our environment, yes.
0: Right. So these toxins that we are studying now, has there been any study about PFAS showing up in the pancreas?
21: Maybe I'll let Jenny take this one.
2: Sure. Yeah, that's an active area of investigation for my lab. We think it's really important to start looking at PFAS because that is a class of forever chemicals, but isn't well regulated. So as you've mentioned, I mean, the chemicals that we started by measuring, they were regulated decades ago and they're still there. So PFAS, we are measuring in the pancreas. And unfortunately, just like the other classes of forever chemicals, we're finding those are detected in every single human organ donor as well.
0: Okay, that is definitely not good news.
2: That's definitely PFAS, not good, exactly.
0: Right, and it's relatively new-ish. I mean, yeah, They've been around forever, but we recently started paying attention to them, where we have been banning the toxins for years, and as I mentioned, decades. What does this mean in terms of maybe how you explain impaired insulin secretion and how that's affecting somebody's body? And please put it in plain terms so that I can understand it.
21: Yeah. So, I mean, the first important point, I think, is just A, knowing that they're there. Because if they're there, it means we need to study them more to understand how they could be impacting both the endocrine pancreas, but also the rest of the 98% of the pancreas. And so just coming back really quickly to PFAS, you mentioned that they're newer. So we detect some of the kind of classic PFAS that have been around the longest in every human donor, but we're also detecting some of the newer PFAS chemicals that are, you know, had emerged more recently as replacements and alternatives. So it's not just the legacy PFAS, it's the newer ones that are also in the pancreas. So yes, so now the next step is we know they're there, so we know they're relevant to human health. And so we need to understand how those chemicals impact insulin secretion, but also, as I mentioned, potentially the other 90%, 8% of the pancreas, which is to secrete digestive enzymes. So there's many different ways that beta cells or the other endocrine cells in the islets can be injured. With PFAS in particular, we're finding that some of those chemicals cause beta cells to make too much insulin, and that's a problem. Insulin, if there's too much insulin, that can mean blood sugar levels could go too low. But insulin is also a growth factor. And so there's a lot of studies showing that kind of chronic low-level overproduction of insulin can lead to obesity. So if we have chemicals in our environment that are causing beta cells to always make a little bit too much insulin after a meal, that's going to have long-term metabolic effects. And then on the other side, some of these chemicals also, there's evidence that they cause beta cells to make too little insulin. And too little insulin is not good because that means glucose levels will be too high. So, you know, that's one of the concerns with people with type 2 diabetes is very, very early on, they start, their beta cells start to get tired out and they stop making enough insulin. And that's really the root cause of why glucose levels are too high in people with either pre-diabetes or diabetes. It's that simply there's not enough insulin.
0: Well, there is a lot to study here. If you were just joining us on Cool Science Radio, we're in a fascinating conversation with Dr. Jennifer Jenny Bruin, Associate Professor of Biology at Carleton University, and her colleague and collaborator, Miriam Hoyek. You know, they've examined pancreatic tissue from human organ donors who have found long-band pollutants such as dioxins and PCBs showing up in the pancreas tissues that they're studying, which is fascinating and a little bit alarming. You know, we have spoken about the insulin production and how fragile these different cells in the pancreas could be, but you had mentioned it's only 2% that we are studying in this pancreas. There's 98% sort of still hanging out there, so to speak. And over the last several years, I have had the misfortune of having several of my friends and colleagues succumb to pancreatic cancer. And I'm just curious, we're taking a little bit of a left turn here. I apologize, and we will get back to insulin, but is there anything in your studies that might be pointing towards these chemicals reacting with the rest of the pancreas that might be an indicator of pancreatic cancer?
21: So I think that is an amazing question, and it's a completely understudied area. And I do feel like my lab is well positioned to start asking some of those questions. We've really focused in on the islets and the endocrine cell health, and we've really completely ignored the 98% of the pancreas, which is highly prone, you know, to pancreatic cancer or digestive, you know, health issues. So this is something I would say right now, I wouldn't be able to speculate or answer that question, but it's something that's been on my mind. And I know through the ADI Islet Core, we can get access to the full pancreas from all of these donors. And so this is something we can start to look at, how, you know, as a starting point, how do the donors who have higher concentrations of these pollutants in their pancreas, what does the rest of their pancreas look like? Are there any of these early signs of pancreatic cancer, for example? I think that's a super important question.
0: Miriam, in your research, is there a dose-response relationship, meaning does exposure translate to more risk?
3: Yeah, I'd have to say that maybe depends a little bit on the chemical as well as like other factors. So for example, we have done some dose response experiments in the lab using controlled model systems, and some of them do show more of a dose response effect, whereas others don't at all. So it could be a bit

0: It suggested that pollutants are interfering with the ability to adapt to metabolic stressors. So it's a bit of a complex system. We're starting to recognize that more and more, that it's not just a exposure, this is what happened. It varies a lot by sex, by chemical, yes, by dosing, and then other metabolic stressors that are implicated in the exposure.
1: And was there a particular pollutant that created more stress than maybe the others?
0: Well, that's a tricky question to answer because, so in Jenny's lab, we started a lot of our research on dioxins. So we have a lot more research on that chemical, but and we're just starting to expand more and more on different classes of pollutants. But we have seen, like we have done some studies with PFAS, for example, and we do see pretty drastic effects on insulin secretion. But then it's a different context than some of the other chemicals we looked at. So I think all of them are having an effect. What that effect is may vary, but I don't think we can necessarily say that one is more has more toxic effects than another at the moment.
1: You did mention sex in passing. Is that an indicator of higher or lower risk?
0: Yeah, potentially. So we have been seeing a lot of sex effects in some of our studies. In a few of the studies we did with dioxins, for example, we were seeing that females seem a bit more susceptible to metabolic impairments when we paired that pollutant exposure with other metabolic stressors. But then we've also conducted other studies where females seem to be more protected, which just helps to complicate the whole story of what these chemicals are doing. So we do know that some chemicals might be interfering with, for example, estrogen. So that's just based on what we can find in the literature. So it comes back to what the chemicals are and their structure and what they're doing in our cells, I think, that will dictate whether their effects are sex-dependent or not.
1: It's a bit mind-boggling, in my opinion, that these pollutants have been banned for decades. Should people be worried about pollutants they can't control that were banned even before they were born?
0: Well, yes and no. So for sure, it's something that I think is on a lot of people's minds and something that we hear more and more about. There's chemicals in our environment, they're having effects. But at the end of the day, if we can't control them, we shouldn't be worrying too much about them on a personal level. So for us, like studies like what we did and other studies that are similar to ours, hopefully can help government regulators in making like decisions and guidelines on how we should be controlling the release of these chemicals into our environment. So hopefully we can have better regulations on how these insulin, any chemicals that affect insulin secretion are used. For every Canadian or person in the world who are exposed to these, like we can't really control those levels, like how we're exposed to these pollutants in our environment since they're everywhere. But what we can control a bit more is other metabolic risk factors. So as I mentioned, we have studies that have shown that pollutants interact with other metabolic stressors, such as diet. So what we can control is our diets and whether we do exercise and other things that we know tend to increase our risk of metabolic disease to try to mitigate some of our exposure to pollutants.
1: Well, in that case, let me flip that last question back on its head a little bit. Does your research point to any current still legal chemicals we should be paying closer attention to?
0: Well, for sure, some of the PFAS chemicals that we've been working on. So like Jenny mentioned, a lot of them are newer replacement PFAS. They're not well regulated. And we definitely have been seeing that those are already in our pancreas. We're detecting them. Some of them we are starting to correlate with changes in insulin secretion. So for those chemicals, for sure, we should be looking at those more detail. And there's, of course, a lot of other chemicals that are being released into our environment and they're not really regulated. So we definitely need to be considering those as well. But we just haven't gotten to that yet.
1: You mentioned Canada just a minute ago. Can you please remind our listeners where Carleton University is located?
0: Yes. So we're in Ottawa, so the capital of Canada.
2: And for people who are more familiar with Toronto, we're about 5 hours in a car from Toronto.
1: Okay. So 5 hours from the Maple Leafs.
2: Exactly.
1: For those hockey fans out there.
2: I'm a Maple Leafs fan, and I'm going to proudly admit it on air.
1: but I also cheer
2: for the Ottawa Senators now because I live in Ottawa. I have to cheer for everyone.
1: No, as long as we're getting in plugs, I'm a Washington Capitals fan, so let's go Caps. There you go. So what's the next step for your lab? Where does this research go from here?
2: I would say moving forward, I mean, well, there's a couple of directions.

0: One is continuing to do this work in more human donors and expanding from just these classic regulated persistent pollutants to some of the newer club chemicals like PFAS. And we're working right now to do this, but in a much bigger sample size so that we will have more statistical power to look at things like, the effect of biological sex, right? We couldn't do that in the study that we just published because we only had around 30 donors, but we are up to around 150 donors in our ongoing active project. So I think one, just expanding this pancreas biomonitoring to really understand what chemicals are in the pancreas and have more statistical power to understand the relationships between pollutant concentrations and, the function of the tissue. I think I love the idea of expanding and looking more at the exocrine pancreas as well in those studies. And then in terms of other next steps, we're really working hard in the lab to try to develop really good experimental model systems to screen chemicals, to look for chemicals that disrupt islet function or insulin secretion. And that's harder than it sounds. It sounds very easy, but we found like there's and so many different ways we could approach that, and so many different models that we could use. And we find different models tell different stories. And so we're working really hard to figure out what's the best model and what's the best way to kind of quickly, at a high level, test a large number of chemicals. So we want to find ways to do it a little bit faster and more efficiently so we can screen, high numbers of chemicals to maybe then flag and pinpoint, chemicals of high concern at a deeper level. So lots of different avenues in the lab, lots of different projects, but certainly PFAS, that class of forever chemicals that is not regulated, is top on our minds right now. And we're working hard to try to understand what those chemicals are doing to islets, partly because they are not well regulated. And we think that, some of our work could hopefully help to change that.
1: When do you think we could expect another paper from your lab?
0: Soon. So we have a paper that we've written. It's almost ready to submit, describing in a subset of that big population of donors, sort of a first glance at the PFAS data in pancreas. And we really want to get that out soon, even though we're still collecting more data. But we wanted to put out a paper to just, make that clear that this is something we should be concerned about, that these chemicals are also in the pancreas. So I'm going to say it'll be submitted before the end of 2026. The publication process can take an unpredictable amount of time. So when you'll see it, I don't know, but hopefully we can get it up as a preprint. That's a strategy we're taking a lot in the lab so that, the data gets out there sooner and isn't bogged down by the publication process.
1: Do you think we could have you back on Cool Science Radio next year when this publication comes out?
0: Absolutely. We'd love to.
1: Well, Dr. Jenny Bruin, Associate Professor of Biology at Carleton University in Ottawa, and her collaborator, Miriam Hoyek, have been our guests today on Cool Science Radio. They've been here talking about their research with pancreatic tissue from human organ donors and how they have found long-band pollutants that are still present in these tissue samples decades later, and how it's affecting insulin production. Thank you so much for being our guest today on Cool Science Radio. This was fascinating.
0: Thank you for having us. You had great questions.
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3: Live from NPR News, I'm Lakshmi Singh. Tennessee Governor Bill Lee is putting a hold on capital punishment in the state until investigators determine what led to the botched execution of death row inmate Krista Gilpike yesterday.
4: So far as we know, the Department of Correction followed exactly the protocol that was outlined and vetted and approved by the Attorney General's office. At this point, that is all we know.
3: Pike, who was 18 when she was sentenced to death for a 1995 murder, was heard snoring loudly after receiving two lethal injections. She was taken by ambulance to the hospital. Lawyers filed an emergency motion to the Supreme Court to stay the execution, saying Pike was in unnecessary agony and that her right to be executed free of cruel and unusual punishment was being violated. It was the second time this year that Tennessee has been unable to carry out an execution. President Trump is expected to tout recent initiatives as he campaigns today for Republican congressional candidates. NPR's Frank Ordonez says one stop is Oklahoma.
5: It's certainly a place where he can get an enthusiastic response to this week's announcements. For example, a $15 billion steel plant being built in Iowa, as well as a $54 billion investment by South Korea into a project to export natural gas from Alaska. And both of those are battleground states.
3: Trump's also going to Texas. Vice President J.D. Vance will be in Florida. Egg prices have fallen dramatically since early last year. NPR's Joe Hernandez reports agriculture experts say much of that decline in prices has to do with avian flu.
6: An outbreak of avian flu that started in late 2024 was so severe that it resulted in the deaths of more than 50 million egg-laying hens in just 6 months. The hit to the U.S. poultry supply caused egg prices to rise. But since then, farms have been able to rebuild their flocks, and they've enhanced their biosecurity protections with help from the Trump administration. Poultry industry analysts say those efforts, plus a more recent milder avian flu season, have caused prices to drop again. In August, egg prices were down 23% year over year, yet eggs were an exception. Overall grocery prices had increased by 2.2%. Joe Hernandez, NPR News.
3: The administration made some last-minute changes to the forms used by U.S. citizens who cast ballots from outside the U.S. Here's NPR's Anzi Lowong.
7: Many overseas and military voters use two absentee voting forms that are overseen by the Pentagon. In August, the Trump administration made an emergency request to remove a long-standing category for U.S. citizens who are born abroad and have never lived in the United States. And sometimes because their U.S. citizen parents or legal guardians served overseas in the U.S. military. Many states allow these citizens to vote if a parent last lived or was registered to vote there before leaving the country. The Pentagon says it now believes those overseas citizens are not eligible to use its forms, but that state election officials can continue processing older versions of the forms.
3: Hansi Lo Wong reporting. It's NPR News. Egyptian security forces have arrested six journalists working for an independent online Arabic news outlet. The sweep targets the news organization's entire editorial team, who have yet to face formal charges. We have the latest from NPR's Aya Batraoui.
8: The six male journalists were arrested in raids on their homes in different parts of Egypt this week. They all work for an independent news outlet called Metsadesh, which translates to "don't believe." The outlet was launched in 2018 and specializes in fact-checking. It says it has no affiliation to any political party. Egypt's Interior Ministry says the news outlet is unlicensed and has broadcast false news and distorted facts. It says an examination revealed that the website is linked to the outlawed Muslim Brotherhood group and managed by one of its figures in exile abroad. The ministry provided no evidence to support this accusation. The Committee to Protect Journalists and Other Rights Groups issued a joint statement saying the arrests mark an alarming escalation against independent media that cannot be allowed to stand. Aya Batraoui, NPR News.
3: In Pennsylvania, health officials are confirming a fifth death related to measles. The patient lived in Lancaster County, which is the epicenter of the state's measles outbreak. SpaceX sent four astronauts to the International Space Station today. The team will live on the orbiting outpost until next spring. Dr. Jessica Watkins has become the first Black woman to lead a crew to orbit, but it is her second trip to the space station. The geologists also worked with NASA's Mars rover Curiosity a decade ago. This is NPR.
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10: And good morning. It is 10:06 on this Thursday morning. My name's Heidi. I'll be with you for the next 2 hours. We've got some great music lined up, and we'll be talking about some local events, a little bit of weather, and everyone's favorite, the Lost and Found. If in these next 2 hours there's something you'd like to hear, something you want me to add to the mix, the number is 435-655-8255. I'm looking out the window of our studios today, and there is not a cloud in the sky. I think this could be the peak autumn day, yesterday or today. It's absolutely amazing. If you have a chance, get outside. Here comes our weather report. You're going to like it for the rest of the week. It is currently 52 degrees at our studios in Old Town Park City. We'll see a high today of 73. Tonight, we'll see a low of 46, so almost freezing. Friday, a high of 77. Friday night, low again of 51. And high in the high 70s all weekend. Bright sunshine, little puffy clouds here and there, but nothing to worry about. And in Heber, we're looking at even warmer temperatures. It's currently 51 degrees. Heber will see a high of 79 today, low of 41, so getting down closer to freezing again. Friday, bright sunshine, high of 83, low of 47 on Friday night, and through the weekend, highs in the mid-80s. Full sunshine. Our aspens are peaking. Get on out there if you can. Looking at the traffic, no major problems right now. Things seem to be flowing well. But if you do see something that you think we should know about, again, text or call 435-655-8255. And we'll get right back into the music after this quick word.
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0: That was Cage the Elephant and their song from 2020, Skin and Bones. It's 10:15. You're listening to KPCW Park City. We're coming to you live from our studios on Sweet Alley, right above the liquor store in Old Town Park City, where it is currently looking very autumnal and quiet. I think this is the best time of year to be here. Just my thoughts. Anyway, let's take a look at what's going on around town besides leaf peeping. This looks really interesting. Winterizing the garden and garlic planting. That is taking place tonight. As the end of the season approaches, it's time to start thinking about putting your garden to rest. Learn the best practices for winterizing the garden that both fosters the health of the soil and makes next spring cleanup easier and better. In this class, they'll discuss which plant material to remove, how to insulate soil and overwintering crops, how to incorporate soil amendments, and how to plant garlic now for a harvest the following July. There will also be a hands-on demonstration for clearing out a garden plot and planting garlic. If I didn't have Mahjong tonight, I would be there. It is tonight at 5:30 to 6:30 at the Summit Community Gardens. For more information, you can go to summitcommunitygardens.org or you can go to the kpcw.org website and take a look at the information in our community calendar. And we'll be back with some really good music, a local artist coming up right after these words.
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2: Week 8 of the season has the Miners traveling to the Heber Valley to battle the Wasatch Wasps on KPCW. 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
0: And up next, we have local artist The Last Wild Buffalo. They are a dynamic stomp and holler band with a mission to bring together nature enthusiasts and music lovers alike. They are out of Logan, Utah. If you go to their Instagram site, they are self-described as makers of folk, bringer of stoke. So let's bring the stoke. Here comes The Last Wild Buffalo.

0: Ah, that was John Denver with Rocky Mountain High. I don't know about you, but I am feeling the Rocky Mountain High today, this whole week. So, that was John Denver. Before that, we had Modest Mouse picking Dragon's Pockets, and we kicked off the set with The Last Wild Buffalo, Makers of Folk, Bringers of Stoke, and their song, Don't Cry When I Leave. It's 10:31. And it's time for everyone's favorite, the Lost and Found. Today, we're going to have the Lost and Found Jewelry Edition. So let's start with the silver. Shelby lost a silver necklace on the 15th on the grassy side of the Matt Noop Park. 619-459-2723. Cindy lost a silver choker style necklace with a Tiffany tag on it. It has sentimental value to her. She lost on the 22nd in the Walmart parking lot, and she'd sure like to get it back. 925-839-6493. And switching to gold now, we have Laura lost a dainty gold necklace on the 1st of August. That one might be lost for good. 480-621-0335. Emma lost a gold hoop earring on the 29th, possibly Old Town Post Office, City Hall, or somewhere in Old Town. 207-441-4273. Kelly lost a gold and diamond bracelet on the 28th in the Sheraton Underground parking or at Woodward. 317-445-3555. And Allison on the 27th lost a thin gold bracelet at the Santee Auditorium at the showing of the movie Tony. 435-901-2010. I guess you could say there's gold in their hills. So keep your eyes peeled. If you find any of this, I think these ladies would love to get their jewelry back, and I feel for them. It's not fun to lose your jewelry, but it's really good to get it back. And we got a couple words from our underwriters, and right after that, we'll be back with Jackson Brown and more music.
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0: And we've got Running on Empty by Jackson Brown up next.

0: That was the Gin Blossoms with lead singer Robin Wilson, who I've always loved his voice. Cuts right through me. And before that, we heard from Weezer and kicked off the set with Jackson Browne. That was a set that just made me happy. That was Make Heidi Happy music. I hope it made you happy, too. It is 10:47, and it's time to take a look at what's going on around town. Got something else going on tonight. Wasatch County Library invites aspiring and experienced writers to join multi-published and award-winning author and artist Sarah Fitzgerald for a hands-on writing workshop focused on the idea that everybody has something worth sharing. Through the series of writing exercises and prompts, participants will learn how to draw from their own experiences and emotions to develop stories, characters, themes, and a unique creative voice. Registration is required. Reserve your spot and view more details on the Wasatch County Library website. That, again, is tonight from 6 to 7 p.m. and is presented as part of the 2026 Utah Humanities Book Festival. So we'll go back. We're going to hear a couple of words from our underwriters and then back into the music.
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0: And before the top of the hour, we're going to hear next from the Fontaines D.C., their song Marianne. And after that, new one from Teddy Swims. Well, it was new this spring. And Heart.

0: Wake up to the Marketplace Morning Report every weekday during Morning Edition in the local news hour here on KPCW. 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
3: Live from NPR News, I'm Lakshmi Singh. Executions are now on hold in Tennessee as the state investigates why two doses of a lethal drug failed to quickly end the life of death row inmate Krista Gayle Pike last night. Here's Governor Bill Lee.
4: This is a process that has been used over 100 times in this country without this outcome. We need to know why the outcome is different this time than ever before.
3: Legal battles over Pike were being fought in the final hours of her life. Yesterday morning, the Sixth Circuit put Pike's execution on hold so it could have time to consider arguments. The 50-year-old's history of childhood sexual abuse and mental illness were not fully considered when she was sentenced at 18 for the 1995 murder of a classmate. The U.S. Supreme Court then overturned that order, and then in the course of Pike's botched execution, her lawyers asked the Tennessee Supreme Court to quickly intervene, arguing that her right to be executed free of cruel and unusual punishment was violated. The Supreme Court will review the administration's mandatory detention policy for people in the country illegally. NPR's Kerry Johnson has the latest.
5: The Trump administration reinterpreted a 1996 law to deny bond hearings to migrants who have sometimes been in the U.S. for decades. Lower courts mostly rejected that approach and ruled the migrants deserve a chance to remain free while their cases move through the immigration system. The ACLU says millions of people could be affected by the Trump policy, most with no criminal record. Now the U.S. Supreme Court will add the case to its docket. The White House says the courts have been flooded with petitions from migrants, and the current process is unworkable and disruptive. The High Court recently agreed to consider another key immigration issue, whether the administration can send migrants to countries where they have no prior tie. Kerry Johnson, NPR News.
3: The co-pilot accused of sabotaging a Dubai to Tel Aviv flight is from Oman. That today from Israeli Prime Minister Benjamin Netanyahu. NPR's Kat Lonsdorf says that revelation's raising questions about the pilot vetting process.
6: Israel does not allow pilots from countries it doesn't have diplomatic relations with to fly into its airspace. That includes Oman. Speaking on Fox News, Israeli Prime Minister Benjamin Netanyahu said that Israel checks the background of pilots flying routes into the country. He said that this pilot must have gotten through a, quote, loophole. Israeli officials have said the incident was an attempted terrorist attack, although the motive is still unknown. The United Arab Emirates says it's opened an investigation into what happened on the flight. Israel says it's participating in that. Both the pilot and the co-pilot are alive and being questioned. Kat Lonsdorf, NPR News, Tel Aviv.
3: Authorities say the co-pilot stabbed and injured the captain, who is reported to be an Indian citizen. This is NPR. A new crew is en route to the International Space Station after the launch from Cape Canaveral Space Force Station in Florida on NASA's Crew 13 mission. Central Florida Public Media's Brendan Byrne has details.
7: The crew of four includes two NASA astronauts, one from Canada and a Russian cosmonaut. They launched on a SpaceX Falcon 9 rocket aboard the company's Crew Dragon capsule. It will take the crew only about 8 hours to arrive at the station, the fastest travel time to the ISS by a SpaceX Crew Dragon capsule. They'll spend nearly half a year living and working on the station, performing science experiments from the orbiting lab, some even on themselves. This crew is replacing four people who have been on the station since February. They'll make the trip back home early next week, splashing down off the coast of Southern California. For NPR News, I'm Brendan Byrne at the Kennedy Space Center.
3: Vice President J.D. Vance hits the campaign trail in Florida this hour as he and President Trump stump for Republicans in congressional races less than 5 weeks before the midterm elections. President Trump's on a mission to energize Republican voters in the deep red states of Texas and then Oklahoma. More Republicans in close House and Senate races have distanced themselves from Trump. He faces low public approval ratings over the war in Iran and the resulting surge in gasoline and diesel prices, although today AAA notes that the price of gas has ticked down. The Congressional Budget Office has directly linked the war to higher inflation. It's NPR News.
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2: It is 11:06 on this Thursday, October 1st. My name's Heidi, and I am coming to you live from our HQ in Old Town Park City today. Looking out at a gorgeous day, and besides being really the perfect autumn day, it is also National Coffee Day. If you hadn't had your coffee yet, you might want to have a coffee right about now. And it's also Pumpkin Spice Day. Kind of weird, but you can have a pumpkin spice coffee and combine the two. And it is Black Dog Day. Hug your black dog or someone else's. Let's take a look at what we have coming up weather-wise. Couldn't be more perfect. Again, it's currently 59 degrees in Old Town Park City. It's going to be sunny today with a high near 73. Becoming cooler tonight, of course, with a low of 46. High tomorrow of 77, bright sunshine. Getting cool to 51 Friday night. And Saturday, Sunday, Monday, we're looking at highs in the high 70s. And let's shift over to Heber. Folks down there are enjoying a clear day, 56 degrees. Heber will see a high of 79 today, low of 41 tonight, high of 83 on Friday. Saturday we'll see a high of 84, high of 84 on Sunday, and 80 on Monday. Sunny with little puffy clouds, but nothing to speak of. Straight sunshine. Looking at traffic, looks clear out there, you know, except for 224, but we're going to get tired of saying that. Just go slowly and, be aware of the cones. And we'll be right back with more music after these words from our underwriters.
9: This hour of programming is brought to you in part by the generosity of our Broadcasters Club. KPCW would like to recognize Broadcasters Club members Leslie and Jeff Fisher, Denna Fleming and Lisa Lundquist, Strike Fangelet, Caroline Gleick, and Rob Lee. This fall, we're grateful for you and your support of local news, great tunes, and community connection.
2: All righty. Kicking off this set, we've got the Ramones and Blitzkrieg Bop.

0: That was Beautiful Day by U2, and it is a beautiful day. I'm still high from my hike yesterday up at Guardsman Pass. It is peaking up there. If you can get up there, get up there. Expect a little bit of a crowd and also to pay for parking, but I got to tell you, it's worth it. It was. I'm high on leaves, and not the kind you're thinking. I'm high on aspen leaves still. Oh, it's amazing. Anyway, here's another chance to see the autumn leaves if you're not big on hiking. If you're ready to experience fall like never before, head over to Utah Olympic Park to their Game Changer chairlift for an autumn scenic chairlift ride. The experience offers stunning views of the changing fall colors as well as the surrounding hills and mountains that overlook Kimball Junction and the Swainer Preserve and Eco Center. And this will take place Fridays through Sundays until October 11th. Sunday, October 11th is your last chance to ride. Grab your tickets at UtahOlympicLegacy.org. That'll be pretty. So that, again, is Fridays through Sundays from 10 a.m. to 4. That'll be pretty. So that, again, is Fridays through Sundays from 10 a.m. to 4 p.m. And it is 11:15. We're going to hear some words from our underwriters and then jump right back into the music. So stay tuned to KPCW. Don't change your dial.
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1: Scott Simon of Weekend Edition Saturday here. We think Saturday morning is a good time to go exploring. We'd like to bring you along to hear some new ideas, the latest news, writers talking about books, actors and directors talking about new movies, great thinkers, entertaining talkers, poets, Pauls, comics, and sports. So come along for a great ride with Weekend Edition Saturday.
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That, of course, was Rocket Man by Elton John. And I've got a request on this National Black Dog Day from one of our illustrious DJs.

Today's David Semmel, he has requested Black Dog by Led Zeppelin. And David, so happy to hear you're out there and back in town. Here it comes, Black Dog by Led Zeppelin.

0: Wow, that'll get you going. That was Black Dog. Thank you, DJ David, for that request, and I hope to hear you on the air soon. It is 11:31 on this Thursday, October 1st, and it's time to take a look at the lost and found. We've got some finders here. Mr. Neller found AirPods in a case at Quarry Village in front of Park City Bagels on the 30th, so it was yesterday. 435-241-6814. Let's see if we can find some more founds here. Kelsey found an iPhone in a light blue case with a keychain attached to it. It was found in the parking lot closest to the restroom at Highland Trailhead on the 26th. 312-203-9788. Anne found Rain Rhyme brand sunglasses on the 24th at Rotary Park. If those are your glasses, give her a call, 435-571-3377. Let's see if we got another one. Morgan found Audi keys on a red wrist strap. Attached is an Audi key fob, Subaru key, and other keys. That was somewhere in Park City on the 15th. If you have lost all your keys to all your cars and everything else, Morgan has them. 602-696-3539. We got more music coming up, so keep your dial tuned right here. We'll be right back.
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0: Okay. We've got Judah and the Lion next. They are a rock and roll band out of Nashville, and they are going to be in our neighborhood in concert next Thursday, a week from today, on the 8th. They'll be playing at the Depot in Salt Lake City. So let's give them a listen, see what we think.

That was Judah and the Lion. I liked it, and you can hear them live in a week on October 8th in Salt Lake City at the Depot. And I've got a request from a local listener, and I just realized it might be someone living in my house. The call is coming from inside the house. This one for Daniel, Man I Need, He Is the Man I Need, by Olivia Dean. Thank you, Daniel, for listening like a local.

0: every once in a while, I just like to pick a song, a band I've never heard of, not pre-play them, just throw it on to see how it is. And sometimes it's good and sometimes it's bad. And that was the Kitchen Dwellers, and that was good. That was their song, Here We Go. So I don't know if you've heard of the Kitchen Dwellers. They're new to me, and now they're now you know about them. And before that, we heard Olivia Dean and The Man I Need. It is 11:44. You're listening to KPCW Park City, and I'm so happy to have you tuning in and listening like a local on this autumn day. It's 11:44. Let's see what's going on around town. Oh, we got something coming up on October 3rd at the Swainer Eco Center. Learn how to grow mushrooms at home. This is not a mushroom identification workshop. Join for a three-hour class where you'll learn about fungal biology and ecology, mushroom cultivation, culinary uses of mushrooms, and further ideas for working with fungi. You will leave with a solid understanding of how fungi grow and interact with their environment, how to cultivate mushrooms at home, and how to safely enjoy mushrooms as food. I'm sorry, I'm giggling. I have to giggle a little bit at that one. I'm sure there are people who do know how to grow mushrooms at home, but if you don't, go to the Swainer Preserve October 3rd. That is Saturday from 9 a.m. to 12 p.m. From Spore to Supper is the name of the workshop. If you need more information and to register, go to extension.usu.edu/Swainer, or you can always come to the KPCW website and take a look at our community calendar where all that information is available. And we'll get right back to the music after these words from our underwriters.
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0: Oh, here we go. Here's another one I haven't heard. It's the Sacred Souls is the name of the band. Any Old Fool is the name of the song.

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3: 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It is Heidi signing off on this beautiful day. I'm heading outside. I hope you do too. NPR is up next, followed by the Noom Report.
4: Live from NPR News, I'm Lakshmi Singh. There's still no definitive word on the condition of the death row inmate who survived an execution last night in Tennessee. Krista Gail Pike was sentenced to death for 1995 murder. She was given two injections of lethal doses of a sedative, but she survived and was taken to a nearby hospital. Catherine Sweeney of member station WPLN spoke to NPR's Here and Now about the debate surrounding executions, which in the wake of this latest development, Tennessee Governor Bill Lee has put on hold in the state.
5: A lot of doctors here say basically only unethical doctors would sign up to be involved in this. Only unethical healthcare workers would, because every ethics code says they're not supposed to participate in executions. And so all we know is it was catastrophically wrong. It was an enormous dose of a sedative and she was still breathing. Mm-hmm. But we don't know much about her condition now either. They're being very secretive about it. We do know that she is still alive, but that's about it.
4: A New York prosecutor now says he did not have access to full transcripts of a woman's account of being raped at Cornell University in 2024 when he decided not to pursue the case. District Attorney Matthew Van Houten says he stopped the investigation after only reviewing the woman's signed statement. Here's NPR's Brian Mann.
6: Van Houten has said the former student, who alleged in a recent civil lawsuit that she was gang-raped by seven male students, gave a different account to campus police 2 years ago, describing her participation in drug use and sex at a frat party as, quote, voluntary, conscious, and consensual. But now more full transcripts of the woman's interviews with campus police investigators have been reported by multiple news outlets. They show she described the incident at the time in graphic terms as rape. In a statement to WSKG Radio, Van Houten says he didn't see that information before stopping the investigation. If it's factual, we absolutely should have been informed about what Jane Doe said to police, Van Houten said. Brian Mann, NPR News, Ithaca, New York.
4: Starting today, states will pay for a larger share of the bill to run the food assistance program known as SNAP. Here's NPR's Juliana Kim.
7: Last year's massive Republican tax and spending law, known as the One Big Beautiful Bill Act, included major changes to how SNAP is funded, shifting more of the costs onto states rather than the federal government. As a result, states may need to spend 2 to 3 times more in the future in order to keep the food assistance program running. That's according to the Georgetown Center on Poverty and Inequality. The key question now is how states will afford these new costs to SNAP. Policy experts say states may need to raise taxes, cut funding for other programs, or reduce access to food benefits. And it comes as SNAP participation is already rapidly dropping. Juliana Kim, NPR News.
4: Again, federal funding for costs, including state SNAP workers, will shrink by half. It's NPR News. A judge has ruled that the federal government cannot revive its reflecting pool vandalism case against a former Olympic canoeist. NPR's Rachel Treisman has details.
8: In a 26-page ruling, a D.C. Superior Court judge granted David Hearn's request to have his reflecting pool case dismissed with prejudice, so it cannot be brought again. The judge said that would have been a possibility because of the, quote, political pressure brought by the President of the United States upon his subordinate officers. Federal prosecutors dropped the vandalism charges against the former Olympic canoeist and three other people in late July, admitting that the reflecting pool damage was the result of, quote, botched installation. President Trump continued to blame vandalism and lash out at prosecutors for saying otherwise, prompting Hearn's legal fight to close the case for good. Rachel Treisman, NPR News.
9: British counterterrorism police say they arrested a 27-year-old man in London today in connection with a suspected terrorism plot on an airbase in England that's used by the U.S. military. Authorities say the suspect is a dual UK-Iranian national. Five other men arrested Sunday were released on bail. Prime Minister Andy Burnham has said the government sees, quote, strong indications Iran played a role, a claim the Iranian embassy has denied. The Russian government's threatening to stop supplying diesel to global energy markets until sanctions against it are lifted. President Vladimir Putin informed a think tank forum in Moscow of his plans today, citing losses from Ukraine's attacks on Russian oil refineries. President Trump's blamed those attacks for the economic hit to global delivery networks that depend on diesel. It's NPR.
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11: And KPCW News Time is 12:06 p.m. I'm Ulibert Libre here with your noon report. Looking at some weather, it is currently 65 degrees in Park City. Your high today will be 73 and your low is 46. Over in Heber, 62 degrees Fahrenheit. The high is 79 degrees and your low is 41. Across the Wasatch Back, it will be mostly clear tomorrow. And mostly clear going into the weekend, looking to be some nice and warm temperatures this first week of October. For some traffic, it's looking pretty clear except for an incident by the Jordan L. State Park eastbound on US 40. It's a disabled vehicle, the shoulders blocked. Expect some traffic and some delays along that route. I'll be back with some local news after this.
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11: And an activist investor has boosted its ownership in Vail Resorts for a second time since announcing a proxy fight. KPCW's Christine Weller reports the hedge fund is close to becoming, quote, an insider.
14: Oasis Management increased its stake in Vail Resorts from 7.4% to 9% September 29th. According to a U.S. Securities and Exchange Commission filing, this is the second time the Hong Kong-based hedge fund has increased its ownership in Vail since beginning a proxy fight September 16th. A proxy fight is when a shareholder tries to replace existing board members and influence a business's strategy. Oasis is now just shy of the 10% needed to become what the SEC calls an insider. The designation allows companies to recover short-swing profits for 6 months. That's when a corporate insider buys and sells a company's equity securities. Insiders must also report most of their transactions involving the company's equity securities within 2 days. According to SEC paperwork, Oasis believes it can make Vail more profitable by reconstituting the board. The fund says its board recommendations can improve Vail's operational efficiency and build stronger partnerships with host mountain communities. Vail owns 42 resorts across 4 countries, including Park City Mountain. Vail Resorts Epic Promise Employee Foundation is a financial supporter of KPCW. Christine Weller, KPCW News.
11: A repaving project on Park City's Deer Valley Drive is nearly complete. KPCW's Sydney Weaver reports on how the remaining roadwork will affect drivers.
15: The Utah Department of Transportation's preservation project on State Route 224 between the Marsec Roundabout and State Route 248 is nearly complete. UDOT spokesperson Kyler Sharp says drivers can expect work during the day and overnight this week.
16: Adjusting utilities and other work tasks will be conducted at night. Drivers should expect intermittent lane closures and road striping during the day.
15: Crews will also reinstall the concrete divider on the Marsec Roundabout. Sharp says once construction begins, work will take about 3 days. The median creates a turbo lane separating Deer Valley Drive northbound vehicles from others in the roundabout to keep traffic flowing. UDOT is also replacing the Jeremy Ranch bridges on Interstate 80. Sharp says crews have shifted the pedestrian path onto Homestead Road.
16: We do have barrels that will separate the trail from vehicle traffic. We really want to make sure those who walk and bike can safely navigate that trail.
15: He says the trail will be on the road for about 2 weeks before crews move it to another temporary location. Drivers can expect Homestead Road to be reduced to one lane each direction weekdays from 7 a.m. to 5 p.m. through October. That project is expected to be completed by summer 2027. Sydney Weaver, KPCW News.
11: And this is Ulibrit Libre. News time is 12:11 p.m. You're listening to KPCW's Noon Report. Utah voters will elect new representatives in all four congressional districts this November, and candidates for Utah's newest district just met at the podium. Democratic nominee for Utah's 1st Congressional District, Ben McAdams, and Republican Riley Owen, a former White House staffer, met on stage Tuesday. The Utah News Dispatch reports the two candidates debated some of the hottest policy issues of the year and many times found themselves meeting in the middle, a shift from the scenes playing out in campaigns across the country. Tuesday's debate is the first of four hosted by the Utah Debate Commission and broadcast by PBS Utah. Candidates for Utah's 3rd Congressional District, which spans Summit and Wasatch counties and most of southern Utah, will meet Friday. That includes Republican Celeste Malloy and Democratic candidate Kent Udell. We'll be back after this.
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11: 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KPCW's Leslie Thatcher has more.
18: Sages and Seekers brings teens or seekers together with older adults or sages for conversations designed to help participants find meaning and purpose through shared life experiences. The local program started at the Park City Library about 3 years ago before moving to Wasatch County, where its fifth class is about to begin. Now, Live Like Sam Programs Manager Jessica Parker says the organization is bringing the effort back to Park City. She says the intergenerational program is designed to build empathy, break down stereotypes, and reduce social isolation.
19: It's an intergenerational program that is connecting our teens with seniors in the community. And it's a mentorship program. It's also breaking down stereotypes and just bridging the gap between generations.
18: The program runs for 8 weeks on Tuesdays from 5 to 6:30 p.m. beginning October 20th at the Park City Senior Center. The first meeting is an icebreaker, giving participants a chance to meet each other. The second meeting features a take on speed dating, which the group calls speed meeting.
19: All of the seekers get to meet each individual sage and ask them questions, and then they get to decide like who they vibed with, or maybe if that sage had a career that they're interested in learning more about or hobbies that they have in common. So our seekers get to pick which sages that they connected with the most, and then they get paired with one for the remaining 6 weeks of the program.
18: Seekers are ages 13 to 18, while the sages must be 55 and older. Parker says there's room for 7 or 8 more pairs. Those interested can register online. Parker says seekers often say the weekly meetings are something they look forward to. The program benefits older participants as well.
19: I think it's just because they have somebody to check in with them every single week and see how they're doing, and someone who cares and is spending that quality time with them, asking them questions about their lives. They have things in common. Seekers can learn so much from our sages and their life experience. And so there's a lot of maybe advice being given or just stories being shared and, technology tips being shared with our sages as well.
18: Students who complete the program and its requirements attending at least 7 of the 8 sessions receive volunteer hours for their participation. For more information and to register, head to kpcw.org. Leslie Thatcher, KPCW News.
11: Utah just banned 7 more books from all public schools, the most in one go since the state's sensitive materials law went into effect in 2024. On Monday, the Utah School Board added 2 more books by Ellen Hopkins and another Sarah J. Maas book to the list. The 2 authors have the most banned books in Utah. Maas has 7, followed by Hopkins with 6. The Salt Lake Tribune reports Hopkins is also among several best-selling authors who are suing Utah over its book removal laws. The state requires a book be removed from all public schools if 3 districts determine it is, quote, objective sensitive material, meeting the state definition for pornographic or otherwise indecent content. And Park City Council members will discuss options October 11th. Rather, Park City Council members will discuss options Thursday to expand transit to Quinns Junction this winter. KPCW's Christine Weller reports 2 proposals add a new bus line.
14: Park City wants to expand bus service to the Quinns Junction area this winter to make transit more accessible. The Park City Council will review 3 options Thursday. City Manager Adam Lenhard said staff is considering the expansion because Quinns Junction has grown in recent years.
20: As we're looking at traffic patterns and the employment growth out there with the new units coming online at Studio Crossing, it makes sense to try to expand service to that area.
14: According to a staff report, 2 options include adding a new bus line called the 10 Pink Route. One proposal is to provide full-day service with buses running every 30 minutes from 6:30 a.m. to 10 p.m. Lenhard said the fixed route would start at Fresh Market on State Route 224 and make stops at the Park City Hospital and Studio Crossing in Round Valley.
20: Once you get to Fresh Market, the connections to the resorts and to the Old Town Transit Center, they're frequent, reliable, so that's a very easy connection to make.
14: A full-day pink route option is the most expensive at over $1,900 per day. Another option at about half the cost, $1,000 per day, is for the pink route to provide midday service from 8:45 a.m. to 4 p.m. This would fill a gap left by High Valley Transit's 102 and 106 commuter routes, which service the Park City Hospital during the morning and evening. However, this would leave Studio Crossing without bus access during those times. The final option doesn't have any implementation costs. It combines the pink and silver bus routes into one. It would provide midday service from the Old Town Transit Center to Richardson Flat around every 40 minutes. During peak hours, the silver would still stop at resort bases. Lenhard said the 3 options could also include a stop at the National Ability Center in the future.
20: The primary objective here is to have the buses hit Studio Crossing and then over to Park City Hospital. Now, long term, we would love to provide transit service to both the National Ability Center and the Ice Arena.
14: However, the road to the 2 buildings near Round Valley is not public and can't currently be used for transit. The council will discuss the route alternatives at 4:30 p.m. Thursday in City Hall. Christine Weller, KPCW News.
11: The Summit County Council has unanimously approved a plan to extend the life of the county's primary landfill by a decade. Summit County approved the Save Our Space Plan 2063 on September 23rd. It is to prolong the Three Mile Canyon landfill's expiration date by 10 years, from 2053 to 2063. The county says expanding the landfill or finding another site for trash could cost millions. So, Deputy County Manager Jana Young says the program focuses first on reducing how much waste is taken there.
21: We actually have to reduce the amount of waste going into the landfill by 1/3 each year. That may sound ambitious, but it is feasible.
11: She says paper, cardboard, and organic waste make up 60% of the landfill volume.
21: So by focusing on even just those materials, we can hit that goal.
11: The county is already expanding recycling access. In August, it opened drop-off sites at the Ledges Event Center in Colville, the Camas Park and Ride, the Ecker Hill Park and Ride in the Snyderville Basin, and one at the landfill itself. These collection sites accept glass and mixed recyclables 7 days a week. Summit County Sustainability Director Emily Quinton says the county will also launch an app to help residents figure out what can be recycled, composted, and thrown out.
0: So I've got a battery. I'm forgetting, can I put this in the trash? Do I need to recycle it? I could search battery. The platform will tell me what my options are for disposing of that properly.
11: Young says Plan 2063 is designed to adjust as waste production technology evolves.
21: This plan is not a static plan. We plan to continue to reevaluate and look at things and see if we're progressing toward that goal. And so this is really kind of a catch-all of what do we need to keep on our radar and in the back of our minds as we head into the future.
11: The next steps include additional recycling facilities in Park City and Silver Summit, along with programs to support home composting and reduce food waste.
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11: And KPCW News Time is 12:21 p.m. I'm Ula Britt Libre, here with your noon report. Northern Utah judges are about three times as likely to put someone convicted of a third-degree felony behind bars as judges in southeastern Utah. The Salt Lake Tribune reports that's according to a new legislative audit looking at state courts' data from 2017 to 2025. A defendant sentenced in the 7th District, covering Carbon, Emory, Grand, and San Juan counties, was sent to prison or jail 24% of the time. But the judges in the state's six northern counties sentenced convicts to prison or jail roughly 75% of the time for the same severity of the crime. In the 3rd District, which spans Summit, Salt Lake, and Tooele counties, about half of felony defendants were jailed or imprisoned. In the 4th District, including Wasatch County, jail or prison was the outcome 35% of the time. Judges have broad discretion when it comes to sentencing, but auditors say the Judicial Council, which oversees the courts, does not regularly monitor disparities in sentencing. And Park City's summer visitation is a mixed bag, depending on the type of lodging property. KPCW's Leslie Thatcher has more.
18: The Park City area's lodging occupancy in March and April was down nearly 25% year over year. Scott House is the Park City Chamber and Visitors Bureau Senior Director of Partner Services. He says in April, both lodging demand and the average daily rate, or ADR, declined across Park City properties compared to the previous year.
22: We saw in April, occupancy was down 24% year over year. We knew the snow wasn't there, resorts closed early, and so that was a challenge. As we look at the last 6 months in the rear view, certainly April was a tough month, but overall down 13%, which when you consider the winter isn't too bad, and room rates held remarkably well. So that average daily rate just down 1.7% at $880 through the past 6 months, which really speaks to kind of the resiliency in that lodging market.
18: Looking ahead, House says the forecast for the next 6 months is more encouraging. Projected occupancy is down less than 4%, while the average daily hotel room rate is expected to increase about 1.5%. One bright spot, he says, is the continued strength of the group meetings market. Group bookings help smooth out visitation peaks and valleys, particularly during the shoulder seasons.
22: Right now, lots of interest in that group travel. Our group sales team is doing lots of work and filling kind of those shoulder season rooms. So from May all the way through October, November, they're willing to help to kind of plug that gap right now. And it's looking positive. So hopefully we see that 3.4% erased and we go positive.
18: House says the local sales taxes tied to lodging and tourism are also providing some encouraging signs as the community heads into summer.
22: Local sales tax, it's up 10% for the month and up 5% year to date. So when we're talking year to date, that's January to April. Restaurant and lodging taxes are kind of linked and they reflect that softer winter. So restaurant tax was down about 6% for the month, but down just 0.7% year to date. So nearly flat. TRT was down about 7% for the month, but again, only down 3% year to date. Recreation arts and parks is essentially flat, but trending positive, down just 4%, but up 2% for the year.
18: The Park City Chamber and Visitors Bureau is primarily funded with transient room taxes, and House says the organization has already planned for the budget impacts of lowering lodging revenues. Leslie Thatcher, KPCW News.
11: KPCW News time is 12:25 p.m. An autonomous aircraft landed at the Salt Lake City International Airport Wednesday on its historic cross-country journey. Utah is the second-to-last stop on the more than 5,000-mile round trip for the Joby Aviation's converted Cessna Caravan aircraft. It took off from Concord, California, September 8th, reaching North Carolina's Outer Banks September 16th, before starting the westward journey home. The remotely supervised autonomous J-208 aircraft is controlled through the company's Superpilot technology by an operator more than 2,000 miles away. The plane stopped in Salt Lake City, where the Utah Department of Transportation is testing new aviation technologies. Earlier this year, Utah was selected to lead the UFLY initiative with Oregon, Idaho, Arizona, and Oklahoma. The autonomous aircraft would be a part of a larger connected transportation system linking communities to existing infrastructure like airports and roadways. And the 2028 Olympic torch relay will start at the home of the last U.S. Summer Games before its cross-country journey to Los Angeles. The historic relay began Tuesday, September 29th in Atlanta to honor the city's Olympic legacy 32 years after the 1998 Summer Games. LA 28's relay will be one of the largest in Olympic history, passing through all 50 states. The relay will be the sixth one in the U.S. and the third before a U.S. Paralympic Games. Previous relays have marked the start of the 1960 Winter Games in Squaw Valley, California, Lake Placid 1980 Winter Olympics, Los Angeles 1984 Summer Games, Atlanta 1996 Summer Olympic and Paralympic Games, and Salt Lake City 2002 Winter Olympic and Paralympic Games. The full route and torchbearers will be announced in 2027 before the flame makes its journey across the U.S. in the spring of 2028.
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11: 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This has been your noon report. Thanks so much for tuning in, everyone. We'll be back with more music.

0: You're listening to KPCW, and that was If I Let You by the Walmack Sisters. Before that, you heard Take On Me by A-ha. And then before that, you heard No Such Thing by John Mayer. So plenty of fun things actually happening tonight, and it's not too late to put these on your schedule. And I think you can actually, you can attend both if you are really looking to learn a lot tonight. So first at 4 p.m. at the Wasatch County Library in Heber City, there will be a storytelling through dungeon mastering event. So what can Dungeons & Dragons teach you about telling a great story? Find out at the Wasatch County Library. Join award-winning author Brian Young on Thursday, October 1st from 4 to 5 and explore the connection between writing, storytelling, and dungeon mastering. Brian will share insights into his best tips and tricks for creating memorable characters, compelling stories, and unforgettable games. So this is happening this afternoon from 4 to 5 p.m. at the Wasatch County Library, and this is presented as a part of the 2026 Utah Humanities Book Festival. I'm sure my husband would have attended this had I given him a heads up, because he is quite the big fan of Dungeons & Dragons, and I have not taken the time to learn yet, but it is on my to-do list. Anyway, there's also winterizing the garden and garlic planting for free tonight at the Summit Community Gardens. As the end of the season approaches, it is time to start thinking about putting your garden to rest. Learn the best practices for winterizing the garden that both fosters the health of the soil and makes next spring's cleanup easier and better. In this class, they'll discuss which plant material to remove, how to insulate soil and overwintering crops, and how to incorporate soil amendments, and how to plant garlic now for a harvest the following July. There will be also a hands-on demonstration for clearing out a garden plot and planting garlic. So that is happening tonight at 5:30 to 6:30 at the Summit Community Gardens. You can register at summitcommunitygardens.org, where you can find more details about this event. I mean, it's free. Why not? I think both are. So just fun things to do on this Thursday night. We're going to wrap up the hour with some more music after these messages, kicking off with one of my favorite live bands to see, Duran Duran.
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2: 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So I'm Alexis. I've been starting to do this earlier on Thursdays than I have been for the past year, so it's nice to be here during the afternoon. I'm happy to play any song you want to hear, so call or text any requests to 435-655-8255. Otherwise, I'll play stuff I like to sing along to. And now we'll just turn to NPR News.
3: Live from NPR News, I'm Lakshmi Singh. One of Krista Pike's lawyers says she is alive and hospitalized in critical condition a day after the state of Tennessee tried to execute her by lethal injection for a 1995 murder. Stephen Farrell with Federal Defender Services of Eastern Tennessee says this outcome is exactly what Pike feared would happen.
4: We presented evidence that due to her blood condition, venous access would be difficult, and that this type of prolonged execution that she didn't want to happen would happen.
3: Tennessee officials are now trying to determine how Pike survived two doses of pentobarbital, a lethal drug used in multiple states that carry out the death penalty. Tennessee Governor Bill Lee has halted further executions in his state pending a third-party review. President Trump promised that he would campaign to support Republicans in 35 of the most competitive races. But NPR's Frank Ordonez reports he is kicking off a campaign swing in the more comfortably red states of Oklahoma and Texas, while Vice President Vance is in Florida.
5: Starting in Oklahoma is a chance to knock off some rust and workshop his campaign speech in front of a more friendly environment. But it reminds Alex Conan, who worked in the George W. Bush White House, of the 2006 midterms when Bush campaigned almost exclusively in red states.
6: You can't go to a district or a state where there's just as many Democrats as Republicans, or where there's a lot of independent voters, because you're going to do more harm than good when your favorability numbers are this low.
5: That's because in a swing state, Trump is likely, and perhaps more likely, to stir up Democrats and independent voters to go out and vote against Republicans. Franco Ordonez, NPR News.
3: And here's Vance in Lakeland, Florida today.
7: If anybody was unsure, I would say by the turnout today, it seems very obvious that Florida is MAGA country, and it's great to be in Central Florida.
3: In other news, President Trump has announced that South Korea will invest $200 billion in energy projects. It's part of a $350 billion investment deal that South Korea agreed to last year. More from NPR's Anthony Kuhn.
8: The projects include a gas-fired power plant in Texas, 8 large nuclear power plants in several states, and investment in a natural gas pipeline in Alaska. President Trump called the projects a major step towards securing the U.S.'s energy supply chain. The announcement's timing is widely seen as a bid to burnish Trump's economic record ahead of midterm elections. South Korea's Ministry of Industry, though, says in a statement that there's been no decision on whether or how much South Korea will invest in the Alaska pipeline. A U.S. Commerce Department fact sheet says that whether work on the project goes ahead depends on whether it's considered commercially viable. Anthony Kuhn, NPR News, Seoul.
3: From Washington, this is NPR News. New York is leading a coalition of 21 states, as well as Washington, D.C., New York City, Chicago, and Denver, in suing to stop the Trump administration from repealing a rule that limits emissions from power plants. The lawsuit argues the administration's actions will give the nation's biggest polluters a free pass that will set the U.S. back decades in its fight against climate change. In his speech to the United Nations last year, President Trump called climate change the greatest con job ever perpetrated on the world. California Governor Gavin Newsom has signed into state law a bill prohibiting hospitals from using artificial intelligence to replace the clinical judgment of healthcare professionals. NPR's Andrea Hsu reports the legislation was sponsored by a union representing 100,000 nurses statewide.
9: The California Nurses Association says the new law gives patients and healthcare workers landmark protections against unsafe use of AI. Among other things, it prohibits unlicensed staff from using AI to perform tasks that can only be done by licensed professionals. The governor's office says the protections keep people, not algorithms, at the center of healthcare decisions. But Newsom vetoed a second bill that would have explicitly protected healthcare workers from retaliation for overriding AI-generated recommendations. The governor took issue with how such cases would be adjudicated, noting the California Labor Commission lacks the specialized medical expertise needed to resolve such disputes. Andrea Hsu, NPR News.
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2: All right, well, to turn more locally, it is currently beautiful weather, in my opinion. It is 67 degrees and sunny right now in Park City with a high of 73. Beautiful sunny weather to continue throughout the end of the week and the weekend with highs of 77 on Friday and Saturday and highs of 79 on Sunday and 76 on Monday. Will be a little bit warmer in Heber City, where it is currently 67 degrees as well, but will reach highs of 79 today, highs of 82 tomorrow, 83 on Saturday, and 85 on Sunday. But again, sunny skies, nothing to worry about. From a traffic perspective, there's a lot of cones out here in Park City, but from what I can tell, no accidents. So just please drive carefully as the lane changes and cones are migrating live as we speak. I know trying to come up here to our station on Sweet Alley, there were some roads that were down to one lane, which were always a pleasure to drive on. So just be alert if you are driving into Park City today. We're going to continue with some more music after this quick message. I'm going to play one of my favorite Tom Petty songs, which is like ingrained in my head because whatever parent was DJing when I was in high school would always play the song as a warm-up song. I'm from Central Florida, so people love Tom Petty. So you'll see.
11: 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KPCW would like to recognize Broadcasters Club members Jen and Virginia Solomon, Peter Tomai and Daniel Ness, Gail and Robert West, Kelly and James Whitcomb. 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

0: All right, you're listening to KPCW, and that was Tell Me Baby by the Red Hot Chili Peppers and Runnin' Down a Dream by Tom Petty and the Heartbreakers. I've seen Red Hot Chili Peppers live. Wish I could have seen Tom Petty. Also, if you've heard me on air before, I'm a really big fan of the Traveling Wilburys, so I would have loved to see Tom Petty live, both in like as himself, but then also with the Traveling Wilburys. But alas, you can't always get what you want. Anyway, plenty of things happening in the community this weekend. So something that is happening on Saturday is the Summit Bike Share Community Scavenger Hunt taking place this Saturday, October 3rd, from 10 a.m. to noon. Explore Kimball Junction on bike, by foot, or however you get around while enjoying a free community scavenger hunt organized by Summit Bike Share. You can try out a bike for free while following clues and visiting local sites. This event is for all ages and abilities. Get free swag and enter to win prizes from bike share sponsors, including Intermountain Health, the Park City Chamber of Commerce, Junction Commons, Skyview Residences, and more. Meet at the bike share station near the Pine Brook Macy's, 3151 Kilby Road, and follow five clues on your way to the Peak Inside Peak and Summit County Library Book Brigade. So, yeah, you can RSVP at summitcounty.info/scavengerhunt. I've never tested out the bike share, so maybe this is something I should do. And, I mean, why not when it's free? Additionally, at the same time, you can also check out the Building Futures Fun Run. Join Lucky Ones Coffee for the Building Futures Fun Run on Saturday, October 3rd at the Marmalade Library Plaza in Salt Lake City. This joyful, inclusive community event features an accessible one-mile loop with the option to complete three laps for a full 5K. Enjoy music, a vendor market, bubble machines, snacks, raffle prizes, and a silent auction. All proceeds support Lucky Ones Coffee, a Utah 501c3 nonprofit creating meaningful employment and real world job training for neurodiverse individuals and adults with disabilities. All ages and abilities are welcome. So make sure to check that out. It is $10 to register, and the race starts at 10 a.m. Again, you will have to travel to Salt Lake City, but it's for a great cause. We're going to get some more music after these messages, where I'm just going to sandwich some David Bowie in between newer songs from Billy Strings and Courtney Barnett.
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2: Tennessee officials attempted to execute a woman for a murder committed three decades ago when she was 18 years old. She would have been the first woman executed in Tennessee in more than 200 years, but the lethal injections failed. A death penalty expert calls it unprecedented. We answer questions about it tomorrow on Morning Edition from NPR News. 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

0: You're listening to KPCW, and that was Sight Unseen by Courtney Barnett. Before that, you heard Ashes to Ashes by David Bowie. And before that, you heard Burn the Other End by Billy Springs. So we are just past the half hour, so this is time to reflect on all of our items that are both lost and found. Thankfully, there's at least one found item. So Mr. Neller has found AirPods in a case at the Quarry Village in front of Park City Bagels 2 days ago. If you are looking for your AirPods, you can contact him at 435-241-6814. Kim unfortunately lost a maroon hard case phone, magnetic wallet with license plate and credit card, today somewhere near Redstone. I'm sure they would love to have to be reunited with their license and credit card. And you can contact them at 845-489-0985. Mauricio also lost a small yellow wallet card holder in Prospector earlier this week, and you can contact him at 435-255-0368 in case you have stumbled upon that. And it really just seems like the week to lose your wallet or your cards, because Max also lost a brown wallet at City Park at the start of this week. So if you found that wallet, you can contact him at 303-717-4367. And then unfortunately as well, Ryder has lost a black cat with a white tuxedo front chest and a white mustache on the left side of her upper lip. She is very shy, so it is best to call if you spot her. And she was lost near the Park City Condos on Captain Molly Drive earlier this week. So I'm sure they would like to be reunited with their cat. And you can contact them at 702-857-3409. We're going to play some more music, and we're going to start with a song from Robert Plant, who is actually going to be in town performing in Salt Lake City a week from today on Thursday, October 8th at 7:30 p.m. at Abravanel Hall, which is where the Utah Symphony Orchestra plays. So it's like a really beautiful venue. I will warn you, the cheapest tickets, if you do not have them already to see Robert Plant, are $298. So if you really love him or you really love Zeppelin, maybe you should splurge, and it's a nice, you know, night out in this beautiful orchestral theater. But so it is pretty pricey, but I'm sure it is absolutely worth it. So we're going to first hear a song from Robert Plant.
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0: You're listening to KPCW, and that was Perfect Situation by Weezer, How Soon Is Now by The Smiths, and then Ship of Fools by Robert Plant, who is performing a week from today in downtown Salt Lake City on October 8th. So get your very expensive tickets if you want to see him and you don't have tickets. Anyway, still lots of things happening this weekend. There is an Are You Adopted fall meetup taking place this Saturday at the McPolin Barn from 1:30 to 4 p.m. Come hang out at special meetups designed for anyone in the adopted world to connect. They want to feel proud of their unique story and connect with local families who share similar experiences. The day will include fun, creative fall activities and conversations in a supportive environment. So you can register at livelikesam.org. And it's one of their sponsored events. So that is something to check out. And then also, in conjunction with the community bike ride that's going to happen on Saturday, there is a Let's talk about Kimball Junction. So this Saturday, head to Kimball Junction to learn about updates and improvements in the Kimball Junction area. And you can enjoy free food trucks, activities, and entertainment. And you can also take a peek inside the Peak Center, Summit County's future hub for library services, public meetings, and much more. So this is like the old Skullcandy building at 6301 North Landmark Drive. And that is taking place from 11 a.m. to 2 on Saturday. So that could be cool to check out. But we're going to wrap up the hour with some more music for starting with Tears for Fears.
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2: 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Well, I'm Alexis. I'm on air for the next hour. So if there's anything that you would like to hear in particular, please call or text any requests to 435-655-8255. And now for NPR News.
3: Live from NPR News, I'm Lakshmi Singh. A death row inmate in Tennessee who survived a failed execution last night is now hospitalized in critical condition. Krista Pike's attorneys say their client was afraid she'd suffer complications with lethal injections because of a blood disorder that made it difficult to get needles into her veins. On NPR's Here and Now today, Catherine Sweeney with member station WPLN describes a level of confusion surrounding Pike's attempted execution.
4: It took a really long time for them to establish IV access. Because there's a curtain over the window that whole time, we don't know what went wrong. They pushed this enormous amount of sedative that is designed to kill somebody by a pretty broad margin. They ended up running it twice and she was still alive. She was talking at points where she should have been appearing comatose. She was lifting her head up and looking around.
3: WPLN's Catherine Sweeney reporting. Governor Bill Lee has paused all executions in his state pending a third-party review, but he says he plans to uphold jury sentences.
5: The people of Tennessee have determined that the death penalty is the appropriate penalty for the most heinous crimes in the state. The people of Tennessee make that decision, and my job is to make sure then that those sentences are carried out.
3: Pike was 20 when she was convicted of the 1995 murder of a classmate. She's now 50 and has been fighting her death sentence on the grounds that her history of childhood sexual abuse and mental illness were not fully considered at the time of sentencing. President Trump is visiting Texas and Oklahoma today, while Vice President J.D. Vance visits Florida in a bid to energize Republican bases in the deep red states ahead of the midterm elections in less than 5 weeks. He does so with national polls suggesting low public approval ratings for high energy prices, inflation, and the U.S. war with Iran. The Congressional Budget Office has directly linked the war to elevated inflation, which recently prompted the Fed to hike interest rates for the first time in more than 3 years. Federal prosecutors have filed more charges against the man accused of planting two bombs in Washington, D.C. on the eve of the January 6, 2021 Capitol riot. NPR's Ryan Lucas has the latest on the case against Brian Cole Jr.
6: Cole was arrested in December after a nearly five-year FBI investigation. Prosecutors say he built and planted two pipe bombs near the Republican and Democratic Party headquarters in Washington the night before President Trump supporters, angry about his 2020 election loss, stormed the U.S. Capitol. Neither of the bombs went off. Cole has pleaded not guilty. Now prosecutors have filed a new indictment, adding four additional charges, bringing the total number of counts Cole is facing to eight. He is currently scheduled to go on trial in February. Ryan Lucas, NPR News, Washington.
3: This is NPR. Mortgage rates are at their highest level in almost 3 years, according to Freddie Mac. The average 30-year fixed-rate mortgage is now almost 7.3%. NPR's Stephen Basaha reports that follows a sharp rise in bond yields.
7: Mortgage interest rates often go up with the yield on the 10-year Treasury note, and that yield has been floating around a more than two-decade high. Mortgage rates are up 0.25% from last week. John Diamond is an economist at Rice University, and he says the high cost of borrowing is having a bad lock-in effect on the economy.
8: People are staying put. That's going to slow down consumption growth, but hopefully that will eventually lead to lower inflation.
7: The Federal Reserve will consider raising interest rates again later this month to fight inflation. Stephen Bisaha, NPR News.
3: A report published today shows that glaciers in Switzerland lost more than 5% of their volume this year. More from NPR's Rob Schmitz.
9: The report by the Swiss Academy of Sciences is based on data collected by the Glacier Monitoring Network at the public university ETH Zurich. It found that following a year with exceptionally little winter snow and a summer of record-breaking temperatures, glacier thickness decreased by an average of 8 to 13 feet across monitored glaciers. Over the past 5 years, Switzerland, home to the most glaciers in the European Alps, has lost nearly 20% of its total glacier volume. Several of the country's smaller glaciers have now completely and permanently disappeared, while remaining glaciers continue to retreat at an accelerated pace. Rob Schmitz, NPR News.
3: I'm Lakshmi Singh, NPR News, in Washington.
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2: Okay, well, it is currently a beautiful 71 degrees here in Park City with highs of 73 today and highs of 77 tomorrow, Friday and Saturday, and highs of 79 on Sunday. It will be sunny the whole time, so enjoy it. And as I've mentioned earlier, there's a ton of events happening in town to be outside and enjoy the beautiful weather. In Heber City, it is also 71 degrees and sunny as well, but will be we'll get up to 79 degrees today, and there will be highs of 82 on Friday and 83 of Saturday, and then highs will reach 85 on Sunday. But sunny skies ahead. Why not enjoy it? Enjoy the foliage, everything else in between. From a traffic perspective, no accidents that I can see, but there is plenty of construction taking place, so you know, be careful because there are plenty of cones and uneven lanes. And I mean, I guess if you're used to driving into Park City every day, this is just now the weekday normal. But just a reminder to be aware of potential lane closures and construction during the day today. We're going to kick off the hour with some new music. We're going to hear from Park City local act Sin City Soul, who have performed historically at our Back Alley Bash events. Stay tuned.
11: 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KPCW would like to recognize Broadcasters Club members Karen and Ken Miller, Terry and David Norwood, Summer and Jacob Alexa, Elisa and Bill Oshinsky. 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Hello.

0: You're listening to KPCW, and that was Lonely by Sin City Soul. And before that, you heard Black Dog Rabbit Hole by Devin Gathillion. I wonder if I pronounced that correctly. Anyway, I know I mentioned earlier that there was the Winterizing Your Garden event at the Summit Community Gardens, but there's also some other opportunities. So for one, tonight, well, actually, in just about 2 hours, there is a Little Sprouts, a garden discovery workshop for families taking place. So join today, October 1st from 4 to 5 p.m. for a hands-on workshop for ages 2 to 5 and their favorite grown-ups. A sensory experience in the community garden, kids will harvest and taste garden-fresh veggies and herbs, discover how food grows, and make a snack while parents pick up simple strategies for building healthy eating habits and taste literacy at home. It's $35 for 2 to 3 family members and $5 for each additional family member. Scholarships are available. You can register at summitcommunitygardens.org. But yeah, it's happening in a couple hours, so you can check that out. And then another thing happening at the Summit Community Gardens, and there will be one more edition of it next week on October 8th, is the After School Garden Club. So you can join the garden club for a hands-on after-school program for kids between first and fifth grade. Each session invites kids to explore what's growing in the garden through harvesting, cooking, tasting, and creative garden activities. From tomatoes and cucumbers to sunflowers and sweet potatoes, kids will dig in, try new foods, and have fun learning where their food comes from. So that is $35 for that session. It's from 4 to 5:30 p.m. Next Thursday, October 8th. All materials are included, along with preparing and tasting a garden-inspired snack. And there are scholarships available for that as well. But space is limited, and you can register at summitcommunitygardens.org. Yeah, we're going to get to playing some more music just after these messages.
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and what I'm after. It's change.

0: You're listening to KPCW, and that was Fly by Night by Rush. Before that, you heard Parachute by Hayley Williams, and then Mirror in the Bathroom by The English Beat. So we are at the half hour, so we'll just reiterate from our Lost and Found. We have, frankly, a lot of missing wallets and cards, unfortunately. We do have one found item recently. Mr. Neller found AirPods in a case at the Quarry Village in front of Park City Bagels yesterday. So if those are your AirPods, you can contact him at 435-241-6814. Kim, unfortunately, lost her maroon hard case phone magnetic wallet with a license and her credit card somewhere within Redstone today. So if you have found their magnetic wallet, you can contact them at 845-489-0985. Mauricio also lost his small yellow wallet card holder 2 days ago somewhere in Prospector. So if you've stumbled upon that, his number is 435-255-0368. Max also lost a brown wallet at City Park 2 days ago. So if you found that wallet, their number is 303-717-4367. And then unfortunately, Ryder lost a black cat with a white tuxedo front chest and a white mustache on the left side of her upper lip. This is a very shy cat, so it's best to call if you spot her. So this was 2 days ago by the Park City Condos near Captain Molly Drive. So if you have spotted this cat, you can contact them at 702-857-3409. So yeah, it'd be great if you found any of these wallets or a cat, but make sure to always register things that you've lost or found on our website. So yeah, we're gonna play some more music after these messages, starting with Beck's new single.
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0: You're listening to KPCW, and that was Steady As She Goes by The Raconteurs, one of my favorite Springsteen songs, Darkness on the Edge of Town. And then you heard Beck's latest single, Ride Lonesome. So yeah, you have about 10 more days to experience the Autumn Scenic Chairlift Ride opportunity at the Utah Olympic Park. Ready to experience fall like never before? Head over to the Utah Olympic Park for their Game Changer Chairlift for an autumn scenic chairlift ride. The experience offers stunning views of the changing fall colors, as well as the surrounding hills and mountains that overlook Kimball Junction and the Eco Center. The activity will take place Fridays through Sundays from 10 a.m. to 4 p.m., running through Sunday, October 11th. So you have this weekend and next weekend to check it out. To grab your tickets, you can head to UtahOlympicLegacy.org. And then something that is this coming Saturday only is the Glenwood Cemetery Tribute Event. So this is taking place Saturday, October 3rd from 11 a.m. to 2 p.m. at the Glenwood Cemetery on Silver King Drive here in Park City. The Park City Museum will be hosting its annual Glenwood Cemetery Tribute Event on Saturday, October 3rd from 10:45 a.m. to noon, and then 12:45 p.m. to 2. Park City history will come alive through reenactors or ghosts in costumes standing at various grave sites discussing life and death in the old historic mining town. The tours will cost $25 per person and are appropriate for ages 10 years and older. This will be a fundraiser for the historic cemetery. Space is limited and reservations are required. Please visit Park City Museum's website, parkcityhistory.org, for more information. And no dogs, please. So for more information and registration, you can visit parkcity.org/events and where you can find more details about the cemetery tribute event. So yeah, we're going to wrap up the hour with a large block of music after this short message, kicking off with some New Order.
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fluorescent lights flicker through the evening. Distant sounds swirl around the world outside. Stare at the mirror, stare at the feast, stare at the blood dripping down towards my feet. There is my devil, there is my beast. I bleed from where she bit me with the blunted end teeth.

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2: 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It's been a pleasure DJing with you today. I will be on air again a week from Saturday from 3 to 6, so looking forward to playing more music then. But for now, we will turn to the local view right after hearing from NPR News.
3: Live from NPR News in Washington, I'm Ryland Barton. Attorneys for Krista Pike, the woman who received two lethal injections in Tennessee yesterday and still lived, were told she is in critical condition. One of her attorneys, Stephen Farrell, called for the governor to commute her death sentence after what he called cruel and unusual punishment.
4: We presented evidence that due to her blood condition, venous access would be difficult, and that this type of prolonged execution that she didn't want to happen would happen.
3: Her attorney said she had a blood condition that makes it difficult to administer injections. Pike was sentenced to death for a murder she committed at age 18. She would have been the first woman executed in Tennessee in more than 200 years. Tennessee Republican Governor Bill Lee has put executions in the state on hold and called for a third-party review to determine what caused the failed execution. A prosecutor in New York now says he didn't have access to full transcripts of a woman's account of being raped at Cornell University in 2024. When he decided not to pursue the case, District Attorney Matthew Van Houten says he stopped the investigation after only reviewing the woman's signed statement. NPR's Brian Mann reports.
5: Van Houten has said the former student, who alleged in a recent civil lawsuit that she was gang raped by seven male students, gave a different account to campus police 2 years ago, describing her participation in drug use and sex at a frat party as, quote, voluntary, conscious, and consensual. But now more full transcripts of the woman's interviews with campus police investigators have been reported by multiple news outlets. They show she described the incident at the time in graphic terms as rape. In a statement to WSKG Radio, Van Houten says he didn't see that information before stopping the investigation. If it's factual, we absolutely should have been informed about what Jane Doe said to police, Van Houten said. Brian Mann, NPR News, Ithaca, New York.
3: Starting today, states will be paying for a larger share of the bill to run the SNAP food assistance program. NPR's Juliana Kim reports federal funding for costs, including state SNAP workers, will shrink by half.
6: Last year's massive Republican tax and spending law, known as the One Big Beautiful Bill Act, included major changes to how SNAP is funded, shifting more of the costs onto states rather than the federal government. As a result, states may need to spend 2 to 3 times more in the future in order to keep the food assistance program running. That's according to the Georgetown Center on Poverty and Inequality. The key question now is how states will afford these new costs to SNAP. Policy experts say states may need to raise taxes, cut funding for other programs, or reduce access to food benefits. And it comes as SNAP participation is already rapidly dropping. Juliana Kim, NPR News.
3: Major U.S. stock indexes rose slightly today. The S&P 500 rose nearly 0.2%, breaking a 3-day losing streak. 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
10: 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Thank you so much for tuning in to The Local View on this Thursday, October 1st. Wow. Okay. We're saying it. We're doing it. It is upon us. The calendar page has been torn off for September, and here we are. And I'm telling you what, October is coming in like a lamb. It is so nice out there right now, and we've got a couple more phenomenal days ahead of us on this beautiful fall day. Yeah. All right. Let's do it. Let's talk about the weather, and then we are going to talk about the roadways, and then get you back to the music and back to the information that you know and love here at KPCW. So let's get on with it. It is 73 degrees right now in the Heber Valley. Right outside the studios of KPCW, it's a balmy 71 degrees under lots of sunshine. Clear skies overnight with a low around 47. Friday brings us sunshine again. High tops out at 77 degrees here in Park City. It's going to be 82 degrees in the Heber Valley tomorrow. And Heber's going to stick in the low 80s for the next couple days. And Park City's going to stay in the upper 70s for the next few days with lots of sunshine out there and lows going to about 52, 53 degrees overnight. So it's getting balmy again out there, and we love it. I'll take it, right? And let's check your roadways for you real quick. It looks like, yeah, nothing of note to report as far as any incidents are concerned. Of course, there's always that little bit of a slowdown there at Kimball Junction, but other than that, it looks like things are moving along pretty awesomely smoothly out there right now. So if you're on the roadways, keep your dial on KPCW, crank it up. Let's listen to some music together and also stay safe out there. Ooh, I've got a call coming in. I'm going to check in with you in just a second, but first we're going to kick this off with the National Parks local band. This is called Current.

That was the National Parks and Currents right here on KPCW. And I got a call in and a request came through those phone lines asking for fun and some nights. So here you go, caller. Some

0: Saturday, October 10th on historic Main Street, Park City Sunrise Rotary hosts the 10th annual Shot Ski, reclaiming the world record set by Breckenridge. 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
1: 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I love it. 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
1: And you are listening to KPCW. Here you go. Here is your Lost and Found report. It looks like Kim has lost a maroon hard case phone magnetic wallet with a license and credit card in there. Somewhere in the Redstone area is where that was last seen. That was just today that went missing. 845-489-0985 is the number to call if you came across that. Also, it looks like Mr. Neller has found a AirPods case, in a case, that is. Quarry Village in front of Park City Bagels is where that was found on the 30th of September. If those are yours, give them a call at 435-241-6814. Also, it looks like Mauricio has lost, and this is exactly how it's described. This is how I describe everything, too. It's a small yellow wallet card holder thing. And that was lost in Prospector on the 29th of September. I say a little yellow thingies, like, all the time, things like that. So if you came across that small yellow wallet card holder thing, 435-255-0368 is the number to call. And you can check out all of our lost and found submissions on our website, kpcw.org. Here's BBC.
2: BBC News with Fiona MacDonald. Police in France have made nearly 2,000 arrests during a day of student protests and blockades of hundreds of schools. The French Interior Minister said any legitimate expressions of students' grievances now bore the hallmarks of urban violence. President Putin has reiterated that Russia is prepared to use all its weapons, including nuclear, if its Baltic territory of Kaliningrad is attacked. He was speaking in Moscow. The family of a woman shot dead by a US immigration enforcement agent in January is suing the Trump administration, alleging wrongful death. Renee Good was shot three times in her car in Minneapolis as she protested against deportation sweeps. Eritrea says it's severing all diplomatic ties with Ethiopia after 10 of its diplomats were expelled from Addis Ababa. Ethiopia says they were a security threat. The lawyers for an American woman who survived two lethal injections in the US state of Tennessee says she's critically ill. Krista Pike was sentenced to death for a murder 30 years ago. The Saudi authorities say the captain and the co-pilot who attacked him on the Israel-bound flight from Dubai are now in the UAE. The plane made an emergency landing in Saudi Arabia on Wednesday. The Saudi-led coalition in Yemen says its forces have intercepted two ballistic missiles and four drones fired by the Houthis towards the kingdom. Meanwhile, large explosions have been heard in the Yemeni capital Sana'a, which is controlled by the Houthi movement. British counter-terrorism police say they've made a new arrest in relation to an incident at an airbase used by US heavy bombers. They say the 25-year-old British Iranian dual citizen was arrested in London on suspicion of preparing terrorist acts. BBC News.
3: The border is watched by hundreds of surveillance cameras. So how do migrants keep dying in plain view? 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I'm Megan McCarty-Carino.
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3: Over the last 25 years, the U.S. government has spent billions to build a virtual wall of video surveillance at the southern border. The network can signal Border Patrol to respond when it detects suspicious activity. And officials have touted the benefit of providing aid to migrants in distress. But a recent investigation by MIT Technology Review with the Times of San Diego found more than 1,000 migrants have died over the last decade within range of one of these cameras. Here with more is Eileen Guo, who co-reported the series Dying on Camera.
5: There were the General Dynamics remote video surveillance systems, which had cameras and thermal imaging on poles. And then there were Elbitz towers specifically built in Arizona, which added radar to the cameras to detect motion. And then in 2018, the agency began to roll out Anduril's AI-powered autonomous surveillance towers. And what these were meant to do was make it easier to automatically detect and classify the targets, whether it was people or vehicles that were moving through. But again, in all of these generations, we found that the technology was just failing to prevent the fatalities.
3: And your team actually did topographic analysis to determine sort of the sight lines for cameras and whether the location of these deaths should have been in the tower's view. Tell me more about that.
5: Yeah, that's right. We worked with a really incredible researcher in the UC system that looked at whether or not, you know, by the tower height, by the topography of where the remains were found, whether or not someone would have been able to see the tower. And we did find that in some areas, like 10 to 15% of the deaths that occurred were visible to towers. And so that brings up the question of, well, why are these towers being placed where they are if there's so much that they cannot see because of the topography?
3: So what are the implications of these failures? What could be going wrong here?
5: I think one of the really big questions for us is whether the towers were able to detect that someone was there or not, or the surveillance just wasn't working as it's meant to and they weren't aware that anyone was there at all. I think that's a systemic failure in either case. And the other thing that's really important here is that we only know what was found, right? It really highlights what happens when you just throw technology at a problem as complex as this.
3: At this point, billions of dollars have been invested in this virtual wall. What is the future of this surveillance program looking like?
5: Yeah, I think we're going to see a lot more of these towers. And there was recently a plan to put a Anduril surveillance tower in the coastal city of San Clemente in California that was paused only when a congressman got involved. So there are questions of where else are these towers going to go, and we might see them expanding beyond the border.
3: That's Eileen Guo at MIT Technology Review. Jesus Alvarado produced this episode. I'm Megan McCarty-Carino, and that's Marketplace Tech. This is APM.
1: And this is The Local View. I'm Claire Wiley. Happy to be here with you on this very first day of October. Hope it's been a good one to you out there. It is absolutely gorgeous. I'm loving seeing the shorts are coming back out. The layers are coming off, and we are retrovely looking at our weather, and it is reflective more of summer days out there today, and it is absolutely gorgeous, but you got all those pops of color reminding us it's fall as well, and of course, that calendar that says we're already in October. Incredible. Okay, we've got more tunes on the way for you, including another request. But first, my friends, it's Lucas Nelson and The Promise of the Real. This one's called Don't Lose Your Mind. Well, Lucas, I think that's passed for me, but here you go.

Don't lose your mind. Lucas Nelson and the promise of the real. I hear ya. Okay, I got a request in from Shelly. Wanted to hear some Sir Woman. It's called Can't Come Down. Thanks for listening, Shelly. Have a great sunshiny day.

0: 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Hola, oyentes de habla hispana. ¿Sabían que KPCW tiene un sitio web en español? 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
1: 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Loving our view on the world today. It's like a postcard. It's beautiful out there, and I hope you're enjoying it, and I hope you keep us on your dial. Here's some Fleetwood Mac for you, Rhiannon.

Week 8 of the season has the Miners traveling to the Heber Valley to battle the Wasatch Wasps on KPCW. Tune in as Matt, I'm doing the promo, Strader, and Brooks, I'm back on the air, Kirschheimer, for all the calls of this longtime rivalry. Miners versus the Wasps on KPCW this Friday at 7 p.m.

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2: 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The time now is 4 o'clock. Thanks for keeping us on your dial on this October 1st. We got plenty more to come during the show, including more tunes on the way for you and, of course, news to keep you informed of everything that's happening here in the Wasatch Back as well as around the nation. So KPCW brings you at the top of the hour, every hour, your news. You got NPR coming up and then local news, so stay with us. Here's NPR.
3: Live from NPR News in Washington, I'm Ryland Barton. President Trump and Vice President J.D. Vance are hitting the campaign trail to try and boost Republican enthusiasm ahead of the midterm elections. Vance was in Florida promoting Republican candidate for governor Byron Donalds and Senator Ashley Moody. He said Democratic Senate candidate Angie Nixon should leave the country.
4: When Angie Nixon calls herself a socialist, I think the right response is to say, then get the hell out of here. You don't belong in America, if those are your views.
3: Trump is traveling to Texas and Oklahoma as polls show him losing support from key groups he made inroads with, like Latinos. Trump has blamed poor public relations for the party's challenges. Democrats say Trump and Vance are desperate to rally their base as the elections approach. Israeli Prime Minister Benjamin Netanyahu says the co-pilot accused of sabotaging a Dubai to Tel Aviv flight is from Oman. NPR's Kat Lonsdorf says that's raising questions about the pilot vetting process.
5: Israel does not allow pilots from countries it doesn't have diplomatic relations with to fly into its airspace. That includes Oman. Speaking on Fox News, Israeli Prime Minister Benjamin Netanyahu said that Israel checks the background of pilots flying routes into the country. He said that this pilot must have gotten through a, quote, loophole. Israeli officials have said the incident was an attempted terrorist attack, although the motive is still unknown. The United Arab Emirates says it's opened an investigation into what happened on the flight. Israel says it's participating in that. Both the pilot and the co-pilot are alive and being questioned. Kat Lonsdorf, NPR News, Tel Aviv.
3: Renee Good's family has sued the U.S. government and several immigration officials alleging wrongful death, conspiracy, and other violations in the 37-year-old woman's killing by an immigration officer during the federal crackdown in Minnesota earlier this year. The killings of Good and Alex Preddy during protests sparked outrage across the country. At least 10 people have died in encounters with immigration officers during Trump's second term. President Trump has taken credit for the sharp drop in egg prices since last year. NPR's Joe Hernandez reports agriculture experts say much of that decline has to do with avian flu.
6: An outbreak of avian flu that started in late 2024 was so severe that it resulted in the deaths of more than 50 million egg-laying hens in just 6 months. The hit to the U.S. poultry supply caused egg prices to rise. But since then, farms have been able to rebuild their flocks, and they've enhanced their biosecurity protections with help from the Trump administration. Poultry industry analysts say those efforts, plus a more recent milder avian flu season, have caused prices to drop again. In August, egg prices were down 23% year over year, yet eggs were an exception. Overall, grocery prices had increased by 2.2%. Joe Hernandez, NPR News.
3: Major U.S. stock indexes rose slightly today. The S&P 500 rose nearly 0.2%. 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
1: 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As Summit County settles into autumn, crews are firing up burn piles in the mountains. KPCW's Connor Thomas reports residents should not report the smoke.
10: Cooler temperatures and moisture, maybe even snow, make prescribed burns safer.
11: You already see land managers taking advantage of that. For instance, the Forest Service has already started burning out, you know, east of here in the Mirror Lake Highway area, and they're going to continue for a while.
10: Alpine Forestry co-owner David Tillian and others in the industry say burning piles of limbs and overgrowth in the forest helps fight fires before they start. That's because it reduces available fuel. Tillian's company expects to start burning slash piles on Iron Mountain above the Aspen Springs neighborhood and in Thanes Canyon this month.
11: We also have a smattering of smaller projects around the community in neighborhoods like Pine Brook and Summit Park.
10: On Wednesday, the Summit County Council approved a $931,000 contract for fire mitigation on Forest Service land east of Oakley. The 2021 American Rescue Plan Act is fully funding the decade-long project. Fire officials ask residents not to report smoke from prescribed burns. The Forest Service often announces firing operations on social media, and Alpine Forestry works with and notifies nearby homeowners associations. The burn window in Summit County could close in November or December, depending on how much snow falls. Summit County and Alpine Forestry are financial supporters of KPCW. Connor Thomas, KPCW News.
1: And the Park City Sunrise Rotary will make a bid to break the world shot ski record on Main Street October 10th. KPCW's Ulibrit Libre has the details.
12: The local nonprofit hopes 1,430 people will take a shot at the same time during its 10th annual shot ski fundraiser on Park City's Main Street. That's up from 1,410 adults last year. The 21 and older event is hosted with High West Distillery. To accomplish the record-breaking feat, participants will organize into a horseshoe shape, then drink from 550 skis bolted together with three shot glasses per ski. Rotarian Jim Whitney says the event takes months to organize.
13: We're fixing up any new donated skis we've been handed, and then a big truck, we take them all to the top of Main Street up there, and then we start laying them down one by one.
12: The event raised $82,000 last year. This year, the nonprofit hopes to raise $86,000. Rotarian Monica Goodner says more than half of the funds will be distributed to local nonprofits through grants.
14: Last year, we gave $50,000 away to, I believe, like 39 organizations, all local, all within the community. And that's something that High West, like as a part of their sponsorship, wanted to make sure that it benefited the community.
12: The gates to Main Street open at noon and the skis tip up at 2 p.m. For complete details, visit kpcw.org. Ulibrit Libre, KPCW News.
1: And Cedar City is counting on stretching its water by recycling sewage. KUER's David Kongdos reports the community joins a growing number of cities in the West investing in the technology.
15: The Cedar Valley Water Conservancy District is in the middle of a three-phase project to clean and reuse its wastewater for the first time.
16: Just off to my left here is where the water comes in. So
15: Paul Monroe is the district's general manager.
16: This is the same water that has been on the earth forever, and it's been recycled for millions of years, and we're now just doing that mechanically and treating it to a place where it's clean.
15: He says one big benefit of wastewater reuse is that it'll keep boosting supply even in drought years like this one. Phase two of the project will pipe the reclaimed water to nearby communities. It'll be done by 2028 and cost around $11 million. Now, despite the steep price tag, more small communities like Cedar are turning to reuse, says Nusha Ajami. She's a water policy expert at Stanford University.
17: When you have major cities like Las Vegas, like Los Angeles, like San Diego, already either have built one or considering one, then it's much easier for smaller cities to also follow that bandwagon.
15: Still, she says recycling sewage needs to be paired with other conservation efforts to lower a community's total water use. For KUER News, I'm David Kondos in Cedar City.
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2: 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I'm Claire Wiley, happy to be in the hot seat with you and happy to keep taking your requests and loving them. Keep them coming. 435-655-8255. Let's check your weather, your roadways, and then get you back to the music. It is 74 degrees right now, going up in Heber Valley, right outside the studios of KPCW. 71 is where we land. It's beautiful. It's sunny. There's a little bit of a breeze. What more could you want? Mostly clear tonight with a low around 47. Friday brings us sunshine again with a high near 77 degrees. 52 is the low up for Friday night. And then it just keeps getting warmer. Saturday, 77 again, and then Sunday, 79. Delicious degrees. Sunshine, sunshine, sunshine is the name of the game over the weekend, and lows are in the low 50s overnight. So, beautiful weather ahead of us, and it looks like, checking on the traffic, that there is not a incident out there, which is really great to say. Just a little bit of slowdowns here and there. Nothing of note, really. There is a little bit of one forming at 248 when you're passing Quinn's Junction there and you get out along towards Browns Canyon Road. That is a little congested. And then that's about it. Maybe a little bit on the highway there on 80 when you're going from 40 to 80. But everything else looks really great. So, stay safe out there and keep your dial locked right here on your local community radio station. How about some Sheryl Crow right now, if it makes you happy?

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1: 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Thanks so much for keeping us on your dial. I've got some Bob Marley lined up for you now. Is This Love? Right here on KPCW.

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1: 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Let's check out your lost and found report, shall we? It looks like Max has lost a wallet. It's brown. It was lost in City Park on the 29th of September. 303-717-4367 is the number to call. Also, it looks like Kelly has lost a gold and diamond bracelet at the Sheraton Underground parking or Woodward. That happened on the 28th of September. 317-445-3555 is the number to call if you came across that gold and diamond bracelet. The time now, my friends, is 4:30 on this beautiful afternoon, and we've got lots ahead for you here at KPCW, including BBC headline news to keep you informed of what's happening around the world. And then we bring you right back here to our own backyard in the beautiful Wasatch Back. Great place to be in the autumn. And we talk to you about what's happening here. So stay with us on your local community radio station.
2: BBC News with Fiona MacDonald. Police in France have made nearly 2,000 arrests during a day of student protests and blockades of hundreds of schools. The French Interior Minister said any legitimate expressions of students' grievances now bore the hallmarks of urban violence. President Putin has reiterated that Russia is prepared to use all its weapons, including nuclear, if its Baltic territory of Kaliningrad is attacked. He was speaking in Moscow. The family of a woman shot dead by US immigration officers in January is suing the Trump administration, alleging wrongful death. Renee Good was shot three times in Minneapolis as she joined protests against deportation sweeps. Eritrea says it's severing all diplomatic ties with Ethiopia after 10 of its diplomats were expelled from Addis Ababa. Ethiopia says they were a security threat. President Trump has said he may ask European countries to release their reserves of diesel to help lower global prices. The price of diesel has soared since the US started the war with Iran. The BBC understands the UK is discussing with the EU the release of strategic fuel reserves, including diesel, if necessary. The lawyers for an American woman who survived two lethal injections in the US state of Tennessee says she's critically ill. Krista Pike was sentenced to death for a murder 30 years ago. The Saudi-led coalition in Yemen says its forces have intercepted two ballistic missiles and four drones fired by the Houthis. Meanwhile, large explosions have been heard in the Yemeni capital Sana'a, which is controlled by the Houthi movement. And British counter-terrorism police have made a new arrest connected to an incident at an airbase used by US heavy bombers. They say the 25-year-old British-Iranian citizen was arrested on suspicion of preparing terrorist acts. BBC News.
3: 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An oil and gas company says it will not put a pipeline across the 910 Ranch. KPCW's Connor Thomas reports the Summit County-owned open space was previously a possibility.
4: Dallas-based HF Sinclair confirmed Thursday that the 910 Ranch is not part of any proposed routes for Project Westline Connect. That's the oil and gas company's effort to expand capacity on the existing Pioneer Pipeline, which carries refined oil between Wyoming and Salt Lake City. Sinclair representatives say they are looking to move the pipe, too, to avoid steep terrain. Summit County planning staff said in September that the 910 Ranch was a possible route through the Wasatch Mountains, but the oil company has decided against it. The company says it's communicating with local governments to work around sensitive areas and conservation easements. According to county staff, one of the alternative routes to the 910 is Parley's Canyon. HF Sinclair has said it's in the evaluation stage and it has not published a map of potential routes, but company representatives say they want to use existing pipe easements wherever possible. Sinclair's Pioneer Pipeline is 12 inches in diameter from central Wyoming to the Summit and Morgan County line at Interstate 84. After that, it shrinks to 8 inches. The company wants the entire pipe, which it co-owns with Phillips 66, to be 12 inches. That would expand capacity from 60,000 barrels per day to about 95,000. Connor Thomas, KPCW News.
3: And Wasatch Back voters can hear from their 2026 candidates at a forum before they cast their November ballots. KPCW and the Heber Leadership Academy are partnering to host the October 15th forum at the Wasatch Fire District from 6 to 8 p.m. Candidates for Utah House District 59 and Wasatch County Council seats A, C, and F have been invited. KPCW and the Heber Leadership Academy will moderate the forum. And in other local news, the share of U.S. adults raised in the Church of Jesus Christ of Latter-day Saints who still identify as members of the faith fell from 70% to 54% in less than 20 years. The Pew Research Center findings are part of the 2023-2024 Religious Landscape Study that surveyed more than 36,000 U.S. adults about their faith and social and political views. The trend generally aligns with the decades-long nationwide pattern of Americans becoming less religious. We'll be back with more local news at 5:05.
5: Comedian Dale Hughley never felt like he needed a lot of attention growing up to feel seen. In fact, he says he sort of liked not being seen.
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1: 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And it is a new month, October 1st. I can't believe it. I'm shaking my head because it's so gorgeous still out there. Soak it all in, and hopefully I'll get out there with you in just a little bit here. But in the meantime, I'm ready to spin the tunes for you. You can give me a call or a text at 435-655-8255, and I'll play the song that you want to hear. In the meantime, we've got the Smashing Pumpkins lined up for you, then a little bit of the Rolling Stones, even some REM coming up in this next half an hour, so don't touch that dial.

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1: 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The time now is 4:44 on this Thursday, October 1st. And I wanted to let you know about an incident that has occurred. It looks like it has happened on southbound Highway 224, right by Holiday Ranch Loop Road. And two right lanes are closed. It looks like there has been a truck that is over on its side at this time. So if you're heading to 224 out of town, I would say take another route. So that is actually, if you're coming into town from 224, that is where the backup is. But I'm sure it's going to affect probably all lanes in just a little bit here. So if you are in that area, try to take another route out, maybe through Kearns Boulevard, because that's going to be slow to a full stop here for a minute. We'll keep you posted on what's going on out there. But again, there has been a crash on southbound Highway 224 at Holiday Ranch Loop Road, and there's three lanes blocked at this time. All right. We are going to continue with the music, and we will, like I said, keep you informed of what's happening out there. REM, Man on the Moon.

0: And that was Rush with Amy Mann, Time Stands Still. I remember seeing Rush many, many, many moons ago. And I think that watching Neil Peart is like life-changing. It was one of the most incredible things to watch him just go to town on those drums. So I have a special place in my heart for Rush because of that. Just a really cool experience if you ever got to see Neil Peart play. All right, shout out, Neil. It is now 4:59, and we are just seconds away from rolling into the evening hours here on this Thursday, October 1st. So stay with us right here on KPCW Park City.
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0: And the time now is 5 o'clock straight up. And if you're wondering what the backup is there, if you're coming down 224 into town, there has been an accident on 224 Holiday Ranch Loop Road, which is causing a backup at this time. There's also another incident that has occurred in that area going the other direction. So just maybe steer clear of that Snow Creek Drive to Holiday Ranch Loop Road area at this time. There are a couple accidents reported in that area. If you can move around that, I would suggest it. We've got NPR News coming up, then local news, and we'll keep you posted right here on KPCW.
10: 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NPR.

0: Barr has confirmed that the victim of an alleged rape at Cornell University told police clearly in 2024 that she was raped. That contradicts a statement from local prosecutor Matthew Van Houten, saying that the woman's initial account of the incident described it as consensual. NPR's Brian Mann reports.
1: This is extremely problematic for Cornell University and for this local prosecutor, Matthew Van Houten. Thomas Giefra, the attorney representing the woman at the center of this case, has confirmed to NPR that in 2024, she gave a very clear statement to Cornell campus police that she was raped. Her statement then read as follows. I can say with 100% confidence I was raped. Those were her words. Giefer confirmed it to us. Van Houten, by contrast, has been giving interviews saying the woman involved told police that what happened at that frat party was, and I'm going to quote his words here, voluntary, conscious, and consensual.
0: NPR's Brian Mann reporting. Tennessee Republican Governor Bill Lee is calling for a third-party review to determine what caused yesterday's failed execution. From member station WPLN, Mariana Bacchial reports attorneys for Krista Pike say she's still alive but in critical condition.
2: This marks the second time Governor Bill Lee has issued a moratorium to review the state's execution protocols. A 2022 review found that the drugs used had not been properly inspected, leading to an overhaul of the system and a new lethal injection process.
3: This is a process that has been used over 100 times in this country without this outcome.
2: Lee is term limited and will likely not be governor when the investigation is complete. The front runner for the governorship, U.S. Senator Marsha Blackburn, has called for the state to, quote, bring back the electric chair. For NPR News, I'm Mariana Bacchial in Nashville.
0: Google put a satellite in orbit today that it hopes can pave the way for orbiting AI data centers. NPR's John Ruich has more.
4: The device is about the size of a refrigerator, and on board it has four microchips designed by Google that are already in data centers on Earth. The satellite is part of a research project at Google called Suncatcher, because the big allure of putting data centers in space is the nearly unlimited supply of free energy from the sun. Google plans to run AI workloads through the chips, testing how they perform after the stresses of launch and while being hit by space radiation. They'll also gauge how hot the chips get and how well they can be cooled by radiator panels without wind or water to help. The eventual goal is to launch constellations of similar satellites that will process AI workloads, communicate by laser link, and function as flying data centers in space. And a note, Google is a financial supporter of NPR. John Ruich, NPR News.
0: The Trump administration has proposed a change to the 1040 tax form that will require Americans to disclose their citizenship. Officials argue the goal is to prevent immigrants lacking permanent legal status from receiving benefits. Critics express privacy concerns. This is NPR.
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8: 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I'm Connor Thomas. This is your local news on The Local View. Peace House says more survivors are seeking emergency shelter, and the domestic violence cases it sees are becoming more severe. KPCW's Ula Britt Libre reports as the Park City nonprofit marks Domestic Violence Awareness Month.
9: Peace House provides emergency and transitional housing, therapy, children's services, and advocacy for survivors of domestic violence and sexual assault. The group is hosting its third annual open house on October 24th. Executive Director Kendra Wyckoff says 60% of its clients live in Summit County, though the organization also serves Wasatch County and the Salt Lake Valley. Wyckoff says Peace House is seeing more people use their services. Its shelter occupancy rose 35% last year.
10: We are working really hard to find some other solutions to meet those needs as folks are increasing their engagement with the organization and reaching out for help when they're in imminent danger.
9: Wyckoff says the incidents of domestic violence have become more extreme. Some of the increase could reflect better screening and greater awareness of Peace House services rather than a direct measure of domestic violence in the Wasatch Back. Still, Wyckoff says economic dependence, isolation, and religious beliefs can be barriers for survivors to reach out. She hopes the community steps up for those in need.
10: If you know somebody who's in an unsafe situation, ask them, are you okay? Do you need help? Do you need support?
9: If you or someone you know is struggling with domestic violence or sexual assault, reach out to Peace House or call their 24-hour hotline at 800-647-9161. Ula Britt Libre, KPCW News.
8: And as Summit County settles into autumn, crews are firing up burn piles in the mountains. That's because cooler temperatures and moisture, maybe even snow, make prescribed burns safer.
11: You already see land managers taking advantage of that. For instance, the Forest Service has already started burning out, you know, east of here in the Mirror Lake Highway area, and they're going to continue for a while.
8: Alpine Forestry co-owner David Tillian and others in the industry say burning piles of limbs and overgrowth in the forest helps fight fires before they start. That's because it reduces available fuel. Tillian's company expects to start burning slash piles on Iron Mountain above the Aspen Springs neighborhood and in Thanes Canyon this month.
11: We also have a smattering of smaller projects around the community in neighborhoods like Pine Brook and Summit Park.
8: On Wednesday, the Summit County Council approved a $931,000 contract for fire mitigation on Forest Service land east of Oakley. The 2021 American Rescue Plan Act is fully funding the decade-long project. Fire officials ask residents not to report smoke from prescribed burns. The Forest Service often announces firing operations on social media, and Alpine Forestry works with and notifies nearby homeowners associations. The burn window in Summit County could close in November or December, depending on how much snow falls. And Summit County and Alpine Forestry are financial supporters of KPCW. In other news, the Park City Sunrise Rotary will make a bid to break the World Shot Ski record on Main Street October 10th. KPCW's Ula Britt Libre has details.
9: The local nonprofit hopes 1,430 people will take a shot at the same time during its 10th annual Shot Ski fundraiser on Park City's Main Street. That's up from 1,410 adults last year. The 21 and older event is hosted with High West Distillery. To accomplish the record-breaking feat, participants will organize into a horseshoe shape, then drink from 550 skis bolted together with three shot glasses per ski. Rotarian Jim Whitney says the event takes months to organize.
12: We're fixing up any new donated skis we've been handed, and then a big truck, we take them all to the top of Main Street up there, and then we start laying them down one by one.
9: The event raised $82,000 last year. This year, the nonprofit hopes to raise $86,000. Rotarian Monica Goodner says more than half of the funds will be distributed to local nonprofits through grants.
13: Last year, we gave $50,000 away to, I believe, like 39 organizations, all local, all within the community. And that's something that High West, like as a part of their sponsorship, wanted to make sure that it benefited the community.
9: The gates to Main Street open at noon and the skis tip up at 2 p.m. For complete details, visit kpcw.org. Ula Britt Libre, KPCW News.
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16: And you are listening to KPCW Park City. The time now, my friends, is 5:10, and it's still absolutely lovely and gorgeous out there. 74 degrees in the Heber Valley right outside the studios of KPCW. We sit at 70 degrees. We've got beautiful days ahead of us, as far as I can see, showing us a lot of sunshine out there all the way through to Sunday. And it looks like our temperatures are going to continue to rise. We get all the way up to 77 tomorrow. We still stick with that 77 on Saturday and go up to 79 on Sunday. Again, all sunshiny days and lows in the low 50s. So these days ahead are going to feel more summery than fall-like, and it's going to be in the 80s in Heber Valley. Checking out our roadways again, we had talked about there are some incidents that have occurred and been reported by the 224 area, one in which was a crash on southbound 224, which is causing a bit of a backup there. So if you're coming into town, it looks like that is going to be a little bit more slow going as you get through that accident, but they are trying to get that all cleaned up right now. There is a truck on its side at this time. So just if you can avoid that route or go another way or wait a little bit, that is recommended. And it looks like those are what's happening with the congestion. There's a little bit of congestion at Kimball Junction again. And then out there around 248 is a little bit of a slow go as well. And then just a little bit of traffic there on Kearns. And if you're going down from Heber to Provo, that Charleston area is always a little bit congested as well around this time of day. But just be forewarned that there is an incident there on southbound 224 at the Holiday Ranch Loop Road intersection. Okay. Wild Emotion now is coming to you to kick off this music sesh. The Heavy Heavy is the band, and away we go.

That is Dave Matthews Band. And I got a call in from Joe. Wanted to hear some Death Cab for Cutie, Gold Rush, even though it can't be in much of a rush because he is heading down 224. And like we reported earlier, it is backing up a little bit there because of a crash that has happened by Holiday Ranch Loop Road. And it is causing a little bit of a slowdown in that area. There was also another crash reported near there. So if you can avoid that area at this time, that's great. If not, it's going to take you a little bit longer to get where you need to go. But just be aware of that. All right, here you go, Joe. A little Death Cab for Cutie.

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3: And here we go. Here is your Lost and Found report. It looks like Emma has lost a gold hoop, lost possibly in Old Town, at the post office, maybe on the 29th of September. The number to call for that is 207-441-4273. Also, it looks like Kim has lost a maroon hard case phone with a magnetic wallet and license and credit card somewhere in Redstone area on the 1st. So just today, this went missing. If you came across it, please give Kim a shout. 845-489-0985. Also, it looks like Frank has found a Garmin heart rate monitor at the Park City, in a Park City parking lot on the 27th of September. 215-292-2416 is the number to call. If you lost yours in a parking lot somewhere around Park City, give Frank a call. And last but not least, it looks like Libby has lost an Owala water bottle. It's turquoise, 24-ouncer, and it was lost at Willow Creek Park by the flag football fields on the 23rd of September. 425-417-7801 is the number to call for that. It's 5:30, everybody, and traffic is backing up a little bit out there. So if you're in and around the Kearns Boulevard 224 area trying to either get into town on 224 or go out of town, there's some backups there, so you know. All right. Let's get into some BBC headlines and local news, so stay with us here on KPCW.
5: BBC News with Fiona MacDonald. Police in France have made nearly 2,000 arrests during a day of student protests and blockades of hundreds of schools. More than 300 police officers and several high school principals were injured. President Putin has reiterated that Russia is prepared to use all its weapons, including nuclear, if its Baltic territory of Kaliningrad is attacked. Kaliningrad is isolated from Russia by the territory of Poland and Lithuania. The family of a woman shot dead by US immigration officers in January is suing the Trump administration, alleging wrongful death. Renee Good was shot 3 times in her car in Minneapolis. Eritrea says it's severing all diplomatic ties with Ethiopia after 10 of its diplomats were expelled from Addis Ababa. Ethiopia says they were a security threat. President Trump has said he may ask European countries to release their diesel reserves to help lower global prices. The cost of diesel has soared since the US-Iran war started. The lawyers of the American woman who survived lethal injections in the US state of Tennessee say she's critically ill and receiving life-saving care. The attorney of Krista Pike said the execution team spent an hour trying to establish the intravenous line, using 7 needles in just 1 arm. It's thought they failed to find a vein. The Saudi-led coalition in Yemen says its forces have intercepted 2 ballistic missiles and 4 drones fired by the Houthis. Meanwhile, large explosions have been heard in the Houthi-controlled Yemeni capital, Sana'a. And a second U.S. federal judge has blocked an unprecedented $100,000 fee President Trump imposed on new H-1B visas for highly skilled foreign workers. BBC News.
6: 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Dog owners on the Red Ledges Center Street and Humbug Trails now have more convenient places to drop their pet waste. To support responsible pet ownership and cleaner public spaces in Heber, the Community Alliance for Main Street has installed new stations along two paved paths. The funding comes from a $2,900 Wasatch County TAP tax award and a $1,000 Utah Division of Water Quality grant. Four stations were installed in the first phase along the two popular trails. Seven more will be installed this fall and spring. And Cedar City is counting on stretching its water by recycling sewage. KUER's David Condos reports the community joins a growing number of cities in the West investing in the technology.
7: The Cedar Valley Water Conservancy District is in the middle of a three-phase project to clean and reuse its wastewater for the first time.
8: Just off to my left here is where the water comes in. So
7: Paul Monroe is the district's general manager.
8: This is the same water that has been on the earth forever, and it's been recycled for millions of years. And we're now just doing that mechanically and treating it to a place where it's clean.
7: He says one big benefit of wastewater reuse is that it'll keep boosting supply even in drought years like this one. Phase two of the project will pipe the reclaimed water to nearby communities. It'll be done by 2028 and cost around $11 million. Now, despite the steep price tag, more small communities like Cedar are turning to reuse, says Nusha Ajami. She's a water policy expert at Stanford University.
9: When you have major cities like Las Vegas, like Los Angeles, like San Diego, already either have built one or considering one, then it's much easier for smaller cities to also follow that bandwagon.
7: Still, she says recycling sewage needs to be paired with other conservation efforts to lower a community's total water use. For KUER News, I'm David Condos in Cedar City.
6: Wasatch-backed voters can hear from their 2026 candidates at a forum before they cast their November ballots. KBCW and the Heber Leadership Academy are partnering to host the October 15th forum at the Wasatch Fire District from 6 to 8 p.m. Candidates for Utah House District 59 and Wasatch County Council seats A, C, and F have been invited. KBCW and the Heber Leadership Academy will moderate the forum. Mail-in ballots go out starting October 13th. Election Day is November 3rd. We'll be back with more local news at 6:05.
10: Tennessee officials attempted to execute a woman for a murder committed three decades ago when she was 18 years old. She would have been the first woman executed in Tennessee in more than 200 years, but the lethal injections failed. A death penalty expert calls it unprecedented. 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
11: Have you heard the news? 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
3: And the time now is 5:36. You are listening to KPCW Park City on this beautiful October 1st. The sun is just starting to set behind the hill here in Old Town, and there's just a little bit of peaks of gold still out there lit up by the sunshine. And we're going to soak it up as much as we can on this first beautiful day of October. And it's going to continue to be beautiful throughout the week. If you're just tuning in, just to let you know, there has been an incident that has occurred on 224 by Holiday Ranch Loop Road. They're doing a pretty good job of trying to get the cars through there. However, it is a bit of a backup at this time if you're coming into town. And then there was an incident around there that might be slowing traffic as well. Kearns Boulevard looks like it's going a little bit better. It's still a little backed up at this moment as you go into 248 as well. And then Kimball Junction has a bit of a backup there as well. And if you're turning from 40 to 80. So a little bit of that loop around Park City is getting a little congested at the moment. So if you're out and about, just practice a little extra patience out there, I guess, because it's going to probably take you a little bit longer to get where you need to go. All right, let's get back into the music. We're going to play some Judah and the Lion for you. They're going to be in concert. I'll tell you all about it after the song. It's Over My Head.

0: That was Judah and the Lion Over My Head right here on KPCW. And they are going to be in concert on October 8th. So next Thursday, 1 week from today, lots of great bands coming through town and around our town. It looks like Philip Phillips is going to be at the Commonwealth Room tonight. The War on Drugs at the Gallivan Center, that's going to be a great show. Devin Gilfillan at the State Room on Saturday, October 3rd. Michigander hitting Kilby Court on Saturday as well. And Porchlight will be on Monday at Kilby Court on October 5th. Looks like Michelle Branch is coming to town October 8th, Thursday as well at the Complex. And Robert Plant's going to take over at Bravenal Hall on Thursday, October 8th. And then right here in our own backyard, Chris Isaak is coming to the Egyptian Theater on Friday, October 9th. While Iron and Wine that same evening is going to be playing at the Depot. And Chris is actually going to be in town Friday through Sunday at Egyptian Theater. All right. That's some great shows coming up. I'm even looking farther into the future in October. October is a good time for music in our community. Check it out. Lots of really great shows coming down the pipeline. So looking forward to that. All right. We are going to be back with the Fruit Bats right after this.
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0: If Odyssey Dance Theatre's Thriller isn't part of your yearly Halloween tradition, it should be. The spooky spectacular combines technical aspects of dance while paying homage to the stars of All Hallows Eve. On the Egyptian Theatre stage, September 30th through October 7th. For more information, you can go online, BoxCityShows.com, or call the box office at 855-745-SHOW. The Egyptian Theatre is a non-profit organization and a KPCW supporter.
1: And you are listening to KPCW. Thanks for keeping us on your dial. It is 6 o'clock, everyone. Hope you're enjoying this first day of October. Yeah, this is like when people start putting out those decorations for Halloween. I'm seeing them pop up around town. It's a really fun time here in our community, isn't it? Well, we are going to be back in just a few, but first NPR News and then local news, so stay with us.
2: Live from NPR News in Washington, I'm Ryland Barton. Tennessee Republican Governor Bill Lee has put executions in the state on hold and called for a third-party review to determine what caused the failed execution of Krista Pike last night. Pike's attorneys say she's in critical condition after receiving two lethal injections. They're calling for the governor to commute her death sentence after what they describe as cruel and unusual punishment. Pike was sentenced to death for a murder she committed at age 18. She would have been the first woman executed in Tennessee in more than 200 years. Catherine Sweeney with member station WPLN was a media witness to the execution.
3: Usually that takes 10, 15 minutes. It took 45 because they had such a hard time getting needles into her. So eventually the curtains did open and she was really